0: doesn't make any sense. Mm-hmm. White decided to move on from Jaylen Brown, who A, didn't have to be traded. B, wasn't seeking a trade. And C, you traded him that close where you got to see this guy 4 and 5 times a year. If you're a Celtics fan, based on his track record, how much leeway are you giving Brad Stevens?
1: Coleman on Freddie and Harry. Meanwhile, 3-time MVP Nikola Jokic planning to wait to sign an extension with the Nuggets until next offseason confirmed his desire to stay in Denver.
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12: I'm Nick DeLuca. World Cup halftime in Seattle. U.S. and Belgium for a spot in the quarterfinal. Belgium leading 2-1 after the first 45. Charles de Ketelaar opening the scoring in the ninth minute. Malik Tillman with the equalizer in the 31st on a free kick. De Ketelaar with his second marker of the night. 2 minutes later in the 33rd minute to stick Belgium to the 2-1 halftime lead. U.S. forward Flo Balogun in the starting lineup tonight after having his red card overturned. The U.S. making their seventh appearance in the round of 16, have won only once in those previous six matches. The winner set to take on Spain. They beat Portugal this afternoon 1-0. Mikel Merino, 91st minute goal, the difference. Spain to the quarterfinals for the first time since 2010. Cristiano Ronaldo's final World Cup over after the loss. In the NBA, three-time MVP Nikola Jokic planning to wait to sign an extension with the Nuggets confirmed his desire to remain in Denver. He's under contract for two seasons before being eligible for a five-year $359 million contract as a free agent. That would be the largest in NBA history. Jokic, the runner-up for MVP for the second straight season, to Shai Gilgeous-Alexander, averaging a triple-double for the second time in his career. While the Kings are waving six-time All-Star DeMar DeRozan, averaged 18 and 4 assists per game last season.
6: Hey, it's Evan Cohen. Coming up on Tuesday, we'll have full reaction to the United States match versus Belgium, plus LeBron watch continues. Where

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11: I'm Mia O'Brien. The United States run at the World Cup is over. Belgium opened the scoring in the 9th minute tonight in Seattle. And while Malik Tillman had the answer for the Americans later in the first half, Belgium would strike again less than 2 minutes later. And that was all she wrote, folks. Belgium wins it 4-1 and will face Spain in the quarterfinals in Los Angeles later this week. The round of 16 appearance, the United States second straight and 8th overall. They were vying for just their 3rd ever quarterfinal appearance. To the majors, in a battle for first place in the AL East, Cam Schlittler no-hit the Rays through 4 and struck out 8 as the Yankees get a big win in St. Pete, 5-1. In KC, Christopher Sanchez gave up a career-worst 9 earned runs. The Phils blown out by the Royals, 15-1. To the NL, the Brewers win a tight one that could go a long way in the NL Central, 4-3 over the Cardinals. To games that are currently in progress, the Diamondbacks up 7-0 over the Padres. And this one just went final. The Mets prevail in 10 innings, 7-6 on the road against the Atlanta Braves. To the WNBA, no Olivia Miles in Minneapolis. The frontrunner for Rookie of the Year out with a calf strain. In her absence, the Lynx fall to the now 5-win Connecticut Sun, 90-89. Miles will undergo further imaging tomorrow per head coach Cheryl Reed. The Valkyries get their second straight dub, 62-49 over the Mystics. One game currently in action. The Storm lead the Sparks 48-37 at the half. For more scores and analysis, check out ESPN.com and the all-new ESPN app. Coming up next on Game Night with Q Myers, I give you my top 5 NFL storylines heading into 2026 right here on ESPN Radio.
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14: 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And, you know, Mia, I real quick, I don't mean to sidetrack anything here on this fine program we call Game Night on ESPN Radio, but listening to your sports update and hearing about Olivia Miles and her being out, and she's a fantastic rookie talent there in Minnesota. We knew that she was talented. She was talented since she was a freshman at Notre Dame, right? She was probably the reason why Notre Dame didn't do that well this year, because she wasn't there. She was at TCU, and you see how far TCU went. I was on vacation, so maybe I was, you know, swimming in the deep oceans of Hawaii. Maybe I was a couple Mai Tais in, and maybe I was misinterpreting things. So if I got it wrong, I stand corrected off top. But I saw a lot of, you know, interaction from folks, you know, fans of the WNBA.

0: And good morning, everyone. Welcome to a Doug and Daddy Show, Tuesday edition here on ESPN Tri-Cities. Doug Duda, Brandon Bennett, our producer Elijah, along with you as we get ready for this 7th day of July program, where we're going to talk a little football, talk a little baseball, talk a little soccer, and everything else in between as we're in a post-4th of July here. And how many hot dogs did you have over the weekend, Brandon?
1: Yes. The answer is yes. I had lots of hot dogs, only to be exceeded by the number of hamburgers I consumed.
0: There you go.
1: Yeah.
0: Well, hope everybody had a great weekend. Thanks to Michael filling in yesterday with Jimmy and talking a little football on the Michigan State side of things, a little Legion baseball. Today, it's the State Little League Tournament is coming to Kearney. Todd Herges is going to be chatting with us about what that means. They can always use some more volunteer help and bringing in athletes and youngsters from all over Nebraska, not just Kearney, Grand Island, Hastings, Omaha, but other places as well. So we will talk about that going on here for the next 2 weeks. And our Big Ten football feature will take us to Northwestern. We talked about Pat Fitzgerald yesterday at Michigan State. We'll go to his old school in Northwestern. Louis Vicaire of Wildcat Report will be joining us in a little bit here on the Doug and Daddy Show. But let's just get to it. It's what's been talked about all night, all morning. We start the program with producer Elijah and our World Cup, not even a minute. What the hell happened last night? I have to, there are certain things in sports that you just hope don't play out this way. The United States getting bounced last night was one of those things. But when you looked at the odds, when you looked at the realization, when you looked at getting one of the best players back, off of a red card, all that in there. And then you got a goalie out there wandering around like he's a third grader looking for orange slices at halftime. What happened last night, Elijah?
2: I had to go to my notes app last night and just start writing because I just knew there'd be no way I could cover everything that was going through my brain at the moment. But you got to remember, 2 years ago, we were the laughingstock of the North and South American continents when it came to soccer. We got taken out in the group stage of Copa America. Nobody thought we were going to be able to do anything. Get Pochettino, make this run. And even coming into this tournament, we were 17th. We weren't expected to do any more than what we did this tournament. The difference maker into what happened over the last couple weeks was, well, A, they expanded the field from 32 to 48 teams, so that means we had a more easier group to get out of, built up more momentum that way, and so as soon as we hit up against one of the big boys in Belgium, who we haven't beaten in a very, very long time, we looked so not ready for the moment. We were not mentally sharp, we were not mentally ready, and I think there's just so much confidence and hope because of the group stage and who we got to face and who we got to face in the round of 32 that we thought we can get through this. And even if we just competed well, we'd be all right with that. That'd be a good step forward. People were talking in the last couple of days, this is the best World Cup team the U.S. has ever had.

0: pay dearly for it. But at the end of the day, no matter how disappointing that is, we ended up right where we were supposed to end up.
1: Yeah. It was like not wanting the Nebraska baseball team to get bounced out when you're at home hosting a regional and then seeing who you had to play. It's not wanting Nebraska basketball to have the best or one of the best seasons of all time and then getting beaten by Troy or getting beaten by a three-quarter court shot by Vanderbilt. The Iowa thing was what the Iowa thing was. Whatever. They made it farther than or as far as maybe you would have expected a team that was rated should go here. And it's disappointed. And now I just can't imagine the general soccer fan gives one squat over the next 2 weeks about what's going on. And general sports fan, I don't mean general soccer fan. I mean general sports fan in the United States. It's over. Curtains closed. Don't care. The passionate fan, yes. Those that live in the United States that have ties to any of the countries remaining, yes. Or even some of those that go out. But it's always disappointing to get bounced when you were hoping for higher expectations, because it looked to me like Spain or Portugal would have rolled the U.S. anyway, a 1-0 game that had no score until we got into extra time.
0: Yeah, I don't know. And that's a shame for a general sports fan, too, who's not generally into soccer, because these last 10 matches are going to be phenomenal. I'm so looking forward to them. I mean, Argentina is playing Egypt right now, but yeah, it is just a shame.
1: Seriously, Egypt?
0: Yeah.
1: Aren't you sitting here thinking today that the United States men's soccer team should be heads and shoulders above a team from Egypt?
0: Egypt has a better player than the U.S. does.
1: Well,
0: most
1: just saying, though. Just saying, though, after all this time, the United States, with its population and the growth of the sport, still isn't where the soccer players want to be. It is a little amazing.
0: That's exactly where I was going to go. Like, the growth of soccer in the U.S., this exit and the way that it went out, I'm betting there's probably 35, 40 million, somewhere around there, million eyes on the U.S. last night. And to flame out like that, that's not very inspiring to the little kids of the next generation, that next golden age. So this was supposed to be the golden age of the soccer team. And now we're just left waiting, and I hope the youth saw what happened at the beginning and not what happened at the end, and they decide, hey, I want to do that one day. Or, hey, they saw last time, like, I want to be there, and I don't want to make that mistake that they did. I just really hope that we can continue to grow the sport.
1: Any thoughts, non-sports fan?
2: I really feel bad for the concessionaires. Because even if the United States, if the United States was still in it, even if they weren't playing there, there was still, as you said, this national fervor for wanting to pay attention to the World Cup. Now your casual sports fans, even some casual soccer fans, because USA isn't, they're not going to go and watch Portugal versus Egypt or whoever. And all of a sudden, that national fervor that you had has gone away, and so...
1: All this.
2: I hope they can take their hot dogs back to their vendors.
1: I want to point this. All of this, and I know there's qualifying to be done, but the U.S. was in because they were hosting. Played 5 matches in 4 years, and we're going to wait 4 more years for the next World Cup. They played 5 matches.
2: Yeah.
1: They played 5. They didn't play a season. They played 5 matches. 5.
0: But
1: all
0: hey,
1: this over 5 matches. And one of those was a loss to Turkey.
0: That's more games that they played in 2018 when they didn't make it to Russia.
1: I know. I get it. So there you go. That's our World Cup chatter, and it's kind of the same feeling I think everybody has had here for the last, whatever it's been, 12, 14 hours across the country, because it just didn't look good. They score and tie it. They give up the early goal. They score and tie it, and right away Belgium scores again, and then you get the wandering goalie, and, you know, I'm sorry, you get down 2 goals in soccer, it's... I'm sure at some point last night they probably gave the statistic of how many teams have come back from 2 goals down in the knockout round. I'm guessing it's about 1%.
2: Worst part about this for me, on behalf of the U.S. national men's team, is that they played into the stereotype. Sometimes stereotypes are true for a reason, or they're said because they're true. Cops and donut shops, there's actually a reason why that happens. Well, the entire country just went...

0: Well, yeah, here we go again.
1: Yep. Well, the Royals won yesterday.
0: 15-1?
1: Yeah, they save them all up. Most hits, most runs in a game this season to take the last couple from the Phillies. They're still in dead last in the Central Region, and they will be taking on the Mets in a series. They're on the road this weekend, and then, of course, the All-Star break in Philadelphia. And, hey, the Phillies are 50-41. They split a four-game series with them, so is what it is. But then it's in Philadelphia, and Bobby Witt Jr. and Michael Wacha are the Royals that are representing on the All-Star team. So how long has it been since Salvi didn't go? But I get it. And now when you take a look at the Mets, they are dead last in the NL East, which has obviously caused a lot of fervor out there because the Mets were supposed to be better than this, and they are not. Their record is just as bad as the Royals right now. They are 15 games below 500.
0: Well, and Mets are one of the three. I didn't check it after the 15-1 blowout, but this time yesterday morning before they played, the Royals – only had three teams that were worse than them in all of Major League Baseball in terms of winning percentage this year. So they're fourth to the last. You're like, good Lord.
1: The Royals, after those two wins, now 40%, 407. 407. The teams that are worse than that, the Angels, the Rockies.
0: And the Mets.
1: No, the Mets are actually 418.
0: Oh, okay. All right.
1: Because the Royals are 17 below 500. They are 15 below 500. Yeah. So there you go. Yeah. Again, Royals-Mets tonight, 6-10. Hastings-Sodbusters beat Grand Island Fighting Cranes 11-2. They get a couple of days off and then another four-game series beginning at Duncan Field on Thursday night. Legion Baseball, it is Kearney hosting Lincoln Standing Bear this afternoon. The doubleheader begins at 3. The Jersey Seniors scheduled to play at Overton. Hastings 5 points will play at Lincoln Southeast. Hastings Runza will host a doubleheader against Lexington at Duncan Field, and then Home Federal Grand Island has a doubleheader up at Norfolk, and Grand Island USAVE and the gang also in action tonight. So that's what we've got going on for Legion Baseball this evening. And outside of that, it's very, very quiet. Later this month, we will see the Nebraska Siege return to action. They are on the road Saturday, indoor football at Eau Claire and Eau Claire, and then we'll return home on July the 18th.
0: I'll be there. I'll look forward to it.
1: Yeah, indoor football.
0: Yes.
1: Indoor football. They're doing well, undefeated still, and so things going well for the Siege. Basketball, summer league going on. Baylor Shireman, by the way, back in Grand Island. You'll see some stories on that on our news coverage coming up, but season over and coming back home and doing a little work with the youth in Grand Island today. So cool to see that. Nebraska football did get the commit from Khalil Taylor yesterday. He was going to go to Penn State, and then they had the fall through last season and the coaching change and all that, and ended up coming to Nebraska. Four-star wide receiver, many saying that this would be the top wide receiver as far as recruiting rankings, as he's 15th in the country since 2011 coming to Nebraska. So see how that all plays out. And summer basketball, as we said, getting ready in Vegas. And the three former Huskers that are playing in the FIBA World Cup have all advanced on. Ty Webster with New Zealand, Australia and Jack McVay, and Keisei Tomonaga and Japan all advancing on in the FIBA Basketball World Cup that's going on right now.
0: Wonder how their World Cup is comparing. Just, yeah, interesting about what TV viewership looks like.
1: A little different,
0: I would say so, yeah.
1: Anything else? And I like keeping an eye on Wimbledon. We still have that going on. It just doesn't get talked about near as much. And with some American flavors still in there, especially on both sides now, men and women, as we get into the quarterfinals, we're seeing maybe just keeping an extra eye on that right now, even though things didn't go well for the Williams sisters as that whole thing played out. Just kind of nice to have them back in there, and nice to talk about Wimbledon a little bit.
0: U.S. tennis just doesn't have that magnetic big star. You know, whether it was Billie Jean King or Chris Everett Lloyd, John McEnroe, Connors, then Andre Agassi, Pete Sampras and others, Andy Murray lately. You don't have that one big star. Really, I think the last one of either gender would probably be, as you mentioned, the Williams sisters. I don't know that we've had a really big tennis star or stars since then. So it's kind of like boxing. You need that one big Mike Tyson, Muhammad Ali character, figure to really follow. And I mean, other than Bud Crawford, which, you know, certainly Nebraskans follow, but really outside of Nebraska, I don't know that he's got much of a national following. But really,
1: sport,
0: other than that,
1: in the sport, yes.
0: Yeah, they don't have a transcendental figure that really looks at bringing people into the sport. And right now, American tennis just doesn't have it.
1: Top two seeds on the men's side advance on. Jannik Sinner, he's been playing a lot of tiebreakers, that's for sure. And Alex Zverev. And then you've got Novak Djokovic getting ready to take the court here. And then Naomi Osaka, who knocked off the number one women's seed in her last match, has dropped the first set in a tiebreak here, 7-6. A lot of people believe she's taking on Muchova, that could be as good of a match as there is left on the women's side. So when Coco Gauff able to get the win today, 4-6, 6-3, 6-3 over Pegula in the All-American matchup. So that's what's going on at Wimbledon. And sandwich time, lunchtime, breakfast, anytime. Big Daddy's Deli, offering the best sandwiches, delicious homemade soups and party trays. 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You can call ahead too, order ahead, get what you want. Meat and cheese tray, they'll do that for you. They're open 6 days a week, Monday through Saturday, open for breakfast sandwiches as well. And find out more about what they do with some of these meat and cheese trays and put it together for some summer picnics at Big Daddy's Deli. 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
6: Here's your Tri-Cities weather forecast. Ample sunshine expected today, with daytime highs approaching 92. South winds 10 to 15 miles per hour. Lows level off around 70 tonight. Chance for storms tomorrow, 93. Partly cloudy Thursday with a high of 87. 86. Slight chance of rain showers Friday. From the Weatherology Weather Center, I'm meteorologist Jennifer Wojcicki. Right now, 79.
1: 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Temperatures in the 90s here in the Midwest all week long, and that is when you're going to notice the corn has been growing, the beans have been growing, but going to need a little help here. You're going to notice if you don't have a T&L in your field right now. 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Doug Duda, Brandon Bennett's continuing on with our football talk. And always love to catch up with Louis Vicaire, the voice or the face of Northwestern Wildcat football from Wildcat Report. Thanks, Louis, again for joining us here on the Doug and Daddy Show. How's your summer?
7: Summer's going pretty good. Looking forward to football, though, as always. And a lot of excitement here in Northwestern with the new stadium. So looking forward to it.
1: Yeah, I was going to say, Northwestern football has some excitement. We've kind of passed the troubles that they had here a couple of years ago, and David Braun took them to another bowl game last year. Although, we've joked about this forever, Louis. You and Northwestern and Iowa always seem to be the roller coaster teams. I think Iowa's kind of settled the boat down here a little bit, but Northwestern has always been feast or famine. Is it going to be feast or famine for the Cats this year?
7: Well, I think it's going to be just about in the middle. I mean, I think they can go 6-6. Kind of, you know, they got a tough schedule. They got road games. They got a road game against three playoff teams. You know, they got Indiana, Oregon, and Ohio State all on the road. It's a tough schedule. I think if they get to 6 and make a bowl game again, I think, you know, that'll be a positive season and kind of the upward trajectory of the program. So if they can do that. So I think they'll be in the middle. They'll probably, as usual, win one game you don't think they should and lose one game you don't think they should. But I think it'll come out about even this year.
0: And then, of course, on the offensive side of the ball, big headline there, new offensive coordinator Chip Kelly coming to Northwestern. Talk about that and the impact you think he'll have.
7: Yeah, I mean, you know, Northwestern has had all of its issues under Braun anyway have been on the offensive side of the ball. Defensively, they've been very strong. It's the offense that has held them back. So I give David Braun a lot of credit. He fired Zach Lujan, the previous offensive coordinator, you know, his hand-picked guy just 2 years ago, and got rid of him and then brought in a guy like Chip Kelly, which is, you know, he's a big name in college football. It's not something you typically associate with Northwestern. And, you know, the hope is he can rejuvenate that offense. He also brought in Jerry Neuheisel, a quarterback coach from UCLA. And, you know, the hope is that they can spark that offense and bring it up to a new level and, you know, combine that with a strong defense and they could have something moving forward. So yeah, there's a lot of optimism there that he can fix what has been a pretty leaky ship over the last few years.
1: Louis Vicaire, Wildcat Report with us here on the Doug and Daddy Show as we preview Northwestern. I'm interested, as a longtime Northwestern follower, Louis, what your reaction was when they announced that Chip was going to take over, because that seems like square peg round hole type of thing here. I mean, they don't run and have Nebraska years ago when Bill Callahan came in as the head coach and overhauled everything. And it either took a while or it didn't work, however you want to look at it. What was your thoughts when they brought in Chip?
7: Yeah, same thing. I was shocked. I had heard his name floated, like, you know, kind of rumors that they were talking to him. And I was like, there's no way that's ever going to happen. You know, he's such a big splash hire. Northwestern's kind of the quiet, conservative, straight-laced program. You know, it's like putting Apple CarPlay in a 57 Chevy. You know, it's something you don't think it'll work. But, you know, and they also got Aiden Childs, the quarterback from Michigan State, who has some dual threat ability. You know, he's got a good skill set for a Chip Kelly offense. And hopefully they just open it up. You know, they did pretty well with the power running game last year, but, you know, Northwestern doesn't get a whole lot of explosive plays. The passing game has been lacking, you know, so the hope is that he and Neuheisel, and they've got some other new coaches on the offensive side of the ball from the Chip Kelly tree, you know, that they can breathe life into the offense. But yeah, to answer your question, I was just as stunned as everybody else. It was a surprising move for sure.
0: That's the offense. I want to spend a little time talking defense here, because defensive secondary is probably going to be as good as it is anywhere in the conference, decent linebackers, decent outside rushers on the defensive line. And then eventually we're going to talk special teams, and I'm going to let you pronounce the punter's name.
7: Yeah, so, yeah, defensively I think they're going to be fine. You know, it's funny. In Evanston, there's never a lot of concern about the defense. You know, they play solid, fundamental football. They fill their gaps. They are where they're supposed to be. They tackle well. You know, they make you earn all your points. So they're pretty sound there. And you're right. I think the back sevens, and specifically the secondary, is the strength of the team. Robert Fitzgerald at safety had 115 tackles last year. He's a guy that plays sideline to sideline. They got Josh Fussell back as their corner. He's their, you know, their cover corner, their best guy. Had like 9 PBUs last year. So they're pretty strong in the secondary. And that back half can kind of take care of things. I think the front seven takes care of the run game. And, you know, they'll be pretty solid. And to answer your question, it's Nicky Duganzik. the punter will this year, who was like the number one punter in the country last year, or a couple years ago, I guess. He's a redshirt freshman. So, yeah, I think people are looking forward to seeing him. And they got the like number three kicker last year, but they brought in a transfer this year from Bowling Green, Jackson Cleather, who will be the starting kicker. So They look pretty good at special teams as well. Like I said, the defense, though, you don't really worry about it in Northwestern. I think they're going to be just fine.
1: Lee, who's the best player on this football team?
7: Yeah, I would go, you know, Fitzgerald, I mentioned at safety. I would say, though, the MVP is probably Griffin Wilde, the wide receiver. You know, he had just a sensational season last year. His first year, he came over from South Dakota State as a transfer, and he had like, I think it was 70 catches, 71 catches, 880 yards, and 8 touchdowns. You know, he was option 1, 2, and 3 last year, it seemed like, for them. I thought they would bring in another, you know, starting caliber wide receiver from the portal, but they didn't do that. They're going to have to rely on the development of some other receivers, but Wilde was really, boy, that offense, I would shudder to think what it would have looked like without him. You know, he was really, he's not a burner or anything like that. He just knows how to find seams in a defense, and he's a physical guy that goes up there and gets the ball. So I think he's probably the MVP this year for me anyway.
0: Question coming from a guy who's an old public address announcer, as you mentioned earlier, the stadium, and that's very intriguing to me because there's obviously different thoughts out there. You have Texas A&M and the Big House at Michigan that are trying to squeeze as many people in as you possibly can. A Notre Dame stadium, you're actually sitting on a 2x6. Northwestern stadium is certainly not that way. Deliberately, no. A smaller stadium, much closer, open sight lines, chair backs everywhere. Talk about the deliberate design of that stadium and how that's going to impact a game at home.
7: Yeah, you're absolutely right. You know, and seat backs and cup holders, I think, boy, Nebraska fans can relate to that. That'd be a nice addition, huh? But, yeah, it's kind of like an NFL amenity stadium. You know, they've got all kinds of club levels and boxes and things like that. And there isn't really going to be a bad seat in the house. You know, it's not only is it small, you know, 35,000. So they took what was already the smallest stadium in the Big Ten and shrunk it by 12,000 seats. But, you know, it's higher and it's close. You're closer to the action, you know, and all the, they also have a canopy over all the seats, so if it's raining or snowing or anything like that, people aren't going to get wet, but the playing surface will still be open air. And the idea was, too, you know, a big part of the push was to make it 35,000 so they could hopefully get a home field advantage, you know, once in a while. Because, as you know, you see when Nebraska comes to Evanston, it's half-half or maybe 60-40 red to purple, and anytime they sell out the old Ryan Field, it was because the other team brought at least half the fans. So, you know, hopefully with 35,000, they'll get mostly purple in there and maybe sell it out and create some kind of a home field advantage for the program and create a better game day atmosphere and all those kinds of things. So it'll be interesting. I mean, it's an $875 million investment they're making. You know, that's a big number. And they really kind of, you know, between that and the practice facility they have on the lake, that was $270 million. You know, that's over $1 billion they put in the facilities. So they really invested in the program at Northwestern, for sure.
0: You know, for what it's worth, I love that. You play to your strength. You're not going to sell out a 100,000-seat stadium or a 75,000-seat stadium or even in the past, you know, closer to 50. If you're going to sell something out, sell it out and make those 35,000 seats the best in all of college football. So, first of all, from an outsider's opinion, I love it. You're playing to your strengths. Well done there. So you talked about the stadium. You talked about the practice facility. Talk about NIL and rev share. What is Northwestern's commitment there, and how is that paying off?
7: Yeah. So, you know, I tell you what, we're talking about the stadium and NIL, you know, that's another thing it'll be interesting to see. You know, they sunk all that money into the stadium. A lot of people say, well, maybe they should have kept $100 million or so and, you know, pump that into NIL. So we'll see what kind of an impact that has. That's going to be interesting to see. I tell you what, I've been very impressed the last couple of years under David Braun what they've done in the transfer portal. You know, this year I think they brought in 17, which is their highest number ever. And they really, from what I'm hearing, they spent some money on some guys. They made some guys a priority. And, you know, they've done that in recruiting as well. So it seems like the money is there. It's certainly been increased. Another thing that they've done is they've gotten kids in early. So, they're getting these transfers in December and getting them enrolled in January so they can go through conditioning and spring ball and stuff. And that was always a challenge at Northwestern. Northwestern's on a quarter system, so the classes start right after the new year, you know, and they've managed to work with admissions and kind of streamline it a little bit and get guys into school right away. So I tell you, and the other thing they've done is, you know, they're hired a lot of coaches. I tell you, you know, now they're not countable anymore. And in the last, you know, from his first year, David Braun had the standard, you know, 10 assistants. This year he's going to have 23. So they brought in a lot of, you know, they're spending a lot of money there as well, investing in the program on the coaching staff. So I've been impressed. I'm not entirely sure where it's all coming from. It must be donors. They're you know, raising money with a donor base and things like that. But I've been impressed with, you know, that they've managed to keep up, at least from an outsider's perspective. It seems like they're competitive in there.
1: Louis Vicaire, Wildcat Report, last minute. Is the Penn State game the opener of the new stadium?
7: Yep, it's going to be October 2nd against Penn State. It's a Friday night game. So
1: there you go.
7: It'll be interesting.
1: National audience. And just last question I've got then for you. How is now David Braun coming in? We talked about his uncomfortable situation and then surviving and doing great things. How's he doing getting ready for this upcoming season? Has he settled in and everybody kind of likes a guy that they didn't know much about when he took over the job?
7: Yeah. Oh, for sure they like him. I mean, that was evident, you know, that first year. David Braun, he's a really good guy. Easy guy to talk to. He's a down-to-earth guy. I think everybody was rooting for him. You know, there was a lot of hard feelings toward the administration and the way the whole Pat Fitzgerald, you know, Pat Fitzgerald was a beloved figure. You know, he gets fired. There were a lot. It was the whole fan base was split on how it was handled, but everybody hated the administration. And David Braun walked in there and, you know, everybody was pulling for him. And he had such a sensation, you know, Big Ten Coach of the Year his first year. His second year, they stepped back, had 4-8, very rough season. And now he seemed to, you know, kind of solidify things. Things are on the even keel, and he's kind of put his stamp on the program. I feel like this is David Braun's program now and the last couple years. And like I said, I've been impressed with things he's done off the field to make it his program. So, yeah, I think he's in a good place. I think Northwestern fans have really embraced him. And looking forward to seeing what he can do. You know, the schedule this year is what it is. But if he can make a bowl game again, I think people will look at it as a positive and that Northwestern is moving in the right direction.
1: Louis, have you talked to Pat Fitzgerald since he took the Michigan State job?
7: I traded some texts with him here and there right after, but not really. So okay. I'm really looking forward to Big Ten Media Days where I get to see him. And then, you know, Northwestern makes a trip up to East Lansing this year. That'll be really interesting, you know, to see Pat Fitzgerald on the other sideline, you know, coaching against Northwestern. That's going to be very strange. And for a lot of the players, too. He still brought in about a third of the players. He recruited them, and he hired David Braun and defensive coordinator Tim McGarrigle. Those are his guys. So he's still got a big stamp on that program. It's going to be very odd. I'm sure it's going to be strange for him to see that, you know, the N on the other sideline. It's going to be a weird day.
1: I thought maybe that'd be the big noon kickoff, but Ohio State plays Indiana that day. So, you know, Ohio State. Louis, we always appreciate chatting with you, even though the Huskers don't play Northwestern. And I'll see you in Chicago here in a few weeks.
7: All right. Sounds good. Thanks, guys.
1: Thanks for having me. From Wildcat Report, Louis Vicaire has been with us a number of times here on the Doug and Daddy Show on ESPN Radio, and we always appreciate it. And anytime Nebraska plays them, it's a heck of a ball game. Struggle, competitive, whatever you want to call it, heck of a ball game.
0: I would really like to see Northwestern get to that eighth win. Last year they were 6-6 in the regular season, won the nobody can tell you what it is .com bowl to get them to a seventh win, which is great, winning season. I'd like to be able to see them get to 7 in the regular season, win a bowl game, get to 8. I think, especially with, as he said, if the defense can maintain, the offense under Chip Kelly should be good for one extra win. We'll see.
1: All right, the Chicken Coop at the Kearney Chicken Coop. I come on in, enjoy lunch 7 days a week. 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
1: Doug and Daddy Show here on ESPN Tri-Cities. How's the soccer game going, Elijah?
15: Egypt is up 1-0 on Argentina. Argentina's had a couple of great chances, but Egypt's goalie is just phenomenal.
1: Yeah, we'll keep an eye on that as well. And then later today, Colombia takes on Switzerland. Who's the big favorite in that one?
15: Colombia.
1: Okay. Well, we have got Little League Baseball in Kearney, and we've had for a number of years, and it continues to grow, and Todd Herges is in studio with us to talk about it because he knows pretty much all the information, don't you, Todd? Good morning.
16: Oh, I know a little bit of it. Lots of facts swimming around my head the last couple of weeks.
1: I just want to get to the growth of Little League. This was something, and we talk about it every year, usually with whoever our Little League coach is this year. Justin Rethorst is going to be, if we can get the Kearney team, but Hastings there, and we'll get to all that. Somebody gets to go to the Indianapolis Regionals and hopefully the Little League World Series. But for a while there, Kearney kept winning, and people say, well, nobody's in it. Right. You had to beat four teams, and two of them barely even put together a team. It's not that way anymore.
16: No, it's become very competitive, and it has been from time to time over the years. Kearney had some great championships, as did other leagues back in the 80s even. Yeah. But here more recently, this century, since about 2000, it's had its moments where it Little League kind of fell out of favor with some baseball people, and they focused exclusively on travel ball. Now a lot of people are seeing the benefits of playing both. So we've got a large number of kids in our community, our league, that play both. And we're able to choose a really competitive team, as do a lot of the other leagues in the state. So
1: before we get too deep, tell people what's going on over the next two weeks.
16: Sure. So the tournament we're actually hosting three tournaments this year: the minors, which is for players age 10 and under; the majors, which are players ages 12 and under; and then the juniors, which are 13 and 14 year olds. So that junior tournament is just one weekend. It's going to be at Memorial Field. It's very exciting. First time that Little League has ever had a state tournament held there on that great historic facility. That'll be the 18th and 19th, Saturday, Sunday, in a couple of weeks. But the minors and majors both kick off this week. There'll be two games tomorrow night out at Patriot Park. And then between tomorrow night and Sunday, we will have 30 games at Patriot Park over the two diamonds there, the championship diamond and the loyalty diamond. So we're excited. We have 11 teams in the minors this year. We have 10 teams in the majors. And then in the juniors, there's just three this year. So, which that actually also is growing. We've had a situation where there's an advance without playing situation. So the Nebraska state champion and juniors the last several years has just gone straight to the regionals without ever playing a state tournament game. So we're excited to have that grow again.
0: So for everybody who didn't have their scorecard out and wasn't tracking that, a total of 24 teams.
16: Correct.
0: So from a Visitors Bureau, Chamber of Commerce, Economic Development point of view, this is a major event over the next couple of weeks and a half.
16: It really is when you consider that each of those teams has at least 12, if not 14 players, and that many sets of families, and a lot of times grandparents too. So we've got a large group. That the Visit Kearney has been a great sponsor and supporter of this event the last several years, and this year's no exception. They put out a great program that we've sent to all the league presidents that have room rates at a variety of hotels in the area. It's an exciting thing for our community to be able to host this.
1: Todd Herges with Kearney Little League. Okay, how does Kearney keep having this event? We know how we always brag up, sure. But how does Kearney? They've hooked it here for a while.
16: We have, and actually, Patriot Park opened in May of 2017, and the first time we were able to host the state tournament, which when Patriot was built, it was built with the intention of us hosting big tournaments, and having a bit of an economic development factor there, but. 2017 we opened. 2019 was the first time we had a chance to host. But that year, you may remember, we had a big flood down in the hotel district. So there weren't many rooms around the area to stay at for the visitors. So we shifted at the last minute and moved it back to Blair, who had hosted it for 10 years prior. They did a great job scrambling and put together a great tournament. Then 2020 was COVID. And then in 2021, we actually got to host it for the first time this century at Patriot Park. It went great. We did it again in 22. 23 was back in Blair, and then we've hosted the last 24, 25, and now 26. So this is our fifth time hosting this century, or this century since 2001. So, the reason it keeps coming here lately is just because of the quality of the facilities. Little League has very exacting rules as far as grass infields, 225-foot fences, distances between plate and backstop, things like that, covered dugouts, all those things. Patriot checks every box and more, so it is a great facility. I will say that I was excited to hear last fall on one of our league president calls around the state, there were a couple of Omaha leagues who proposed making Kearney the permanent home of this event, kind of like Omaha is the permanent home now of the College World Series. Yeah. So it's not been formally passed or anything, and actually every year the district administrator for the state gets to decide who has the best facility and the best support system to host the state tournaments. So it's been us for a while, and we would hope to see it continue.
0: What's been the biggest surprise that you've had in organizing and directing and sponsoring and doing everything behind the scenes of this tournament?
16: It's not so much a surprise anymore, but the fact that Little League's standards are so exacting, I'm always surprised at how quickly newcomers to the program, so new managers and new league presidents, quickly see the lay of the land and can adapt and to meet all the requirements. So, you know, this last 2 weeks has been a scramble for teams to be formed, the all-star teams to be formed out of each league, uniforms to be ordered, the numbers to be assigned, the pictures to be sent in to us. We have a great program for the state tournaments on our Kearney Little League website. Anyone can click on that. It's a nice printable program. So it's a kind of a surprise. It's a pleasant surprise just how quickly people adapt, because it is very different than travel baseball or sandlot baseball. Little League does a lot to protect their brand, and especially at the majors level, one team from our state will advance to the regional and will be playing in front of a national audience on ESPN. The winner of that regional goes on to Williamsport. There's a huge audience for that. When my sons played, we had about 2 million people watching it on ESPN at the regional. Then we go to the Williamsport, and there's like 7 million people watching the games. So Little League does not want to have a team show up in Williamsport not knowing the rules or not comporting themselves appropriately or respecting the game. So for that reason, it flows down to the state level, and we start instilling the values and kind of expectations of Little League in the teams that participate.
1: The minors division will get going on Wednesday. The majors division will get going on Thursday. And there's enough teams here. It's double elimination. They're young. Mm-hmm. This goes over two weekends, but there's could be a lot of baseball. And Kearney found that out last year.
16: Yeah, there is. It's funny. We tell all of our tournament teams for the majors and their parents to not put the cart before the horse. Let's wait and see what happens. Don't start making plans for any next level. But the team that ultimately wins the state tournament, the majors, they have a long road ahead of them. There's some local fundraising that goes on to help support that team as they move on to the regional in Indianapolis. And if they happen to win that and go to Williamsport, the last game, the championship game of the Little League World Series is Sunday, August 30th. So to think that it starts on July 8th and can go all the way to August 30th, that's a pretty long little extra season at the end of the regular season.
1: And it's I just wanted to mention, it's nice to see the Midwest teams are starting to do a little bit better at Williamsport as well. Go ahead, Brandon.
0: You mentioned earlier the website. Give us the actual web address. And then Doug mentioned earlier in the show, you're looking for volunteers too.
16: That's true. So our league website is www.kearneylittleleague.com. And you'll see a link to Sports Connect. It's who's the host of the website, which is the Little League International preferred vendor for websites. But KearneyLittleLeague.com will get you there. The program is available as a link there. There's all kinds of other information. So that's a great place. We are looking for volunteers. If anyone would like to reach out via the website, there's a link to all of our directors, all of our 29 directors' phone numbers. You feel free to call my number. And we can connect you with a role. Again, with a total of 42 games that are going to be played over the next 2 weeks, the two weekends. each game requires 6 volunteers, and then so for every game, that's a lot of games times 6. And then on top of that, we have some extra volunteer roles like courtesy golf cart driver to bring some of the elderly patrons from the parking lot to the fields, things like that. So it's always an all-hands-on-deck situation. Again, our 29 board members are tremendous. They're all engaged and will be involved. We have a lot of community members, former board members, and also just people who love baseball and youth baseball. So, yeah, but yeah, we can always use more.
0: And you mentioned those 6 volunteers. I saw public address announcer, obviously. Mm-hmm. Game changer. There's different things to do that maybe entry-level or an experienced baseball fan can do regardless of what your skill level is.
16: Oh, yeah, yeah. So one of the roles we like to fill with people who aren't maybe don't live and breathe baseball is scoreboard operator. Pretty easy to do. Very easy training. There's also always people nearby, too, that can help. But then the classic is pitch counter. So Little League, there's a sheet of paper, and you just make a checkbox past every pitch. You note who threw it, what number he was. And then at the end of each game, each manager has to sign that, yeah, that's accurate according to their records. Because, again, Little League, their standards are very exacting. Arm health, player safety is a big issue for Little League. So that's why we do that. So there are plenty of jobs that require no training.
1: I'm not throwing anybody under the bus here. We all know. Teams coming in, obviously multiple teams from Omaha, but as we said, Kearney has a team, Grand Island has a team, Hastings has a team, South Sioux City has had a team for a while. Right. Just recently, we call it Overton, but Dawson Phelps, Sherman County come together. It's called Twin Valley,
16: right.
1: And they have brought a team in. So I mentioned last year, to me, that's just cool to see. I wish we had a little bit more of that, too, because it's hard to kind of put some of that together. But that's basically the teams that are going to be coming, Blair, obviously, coming in, too.
16: Yep. Yeah, and in Twin Valley, you're right. It's really exciting. This is their second year, and they actually have 4 teams into the tournament. They've got a juniors team. They've got a majors team. And then they have said so many teams, Little League requires that if you have more than 10 teams in a league or a division, you have to split into 2. So they have 2 minors teams entered into the tournament. So a total of 4. So Twin Valley is rocking and rolling.
1: That's good stuff. What else do we need to know about the next 2 weekends? Again, we're talking with the president of the Kearney Little League, Todd Hergis. They are hosting Nebraska Little League over the next 2 weekends. Then they'll even have the juniors the weekend after. Well, I guess the next 2 weekends. I guess that is next weekend. What else do we need to know, Todd?
16: You know, probably the biggest thing, I want to give a shout-out to the city of Kearney and the Park and Rec Division. What they provide to youth sports in this community is you can almost say it's unique compared to other cities. They bend over backwards supporting our league and this tournament. So Travis Meath kind of runs the show out at Patriot Park. He's got an awesome staff. Eric Hellregel at the city, the parks director. I cannot say enough good about them. And the other leagues are envious to the situation we have. That park staff, they just make our job really easy. So we can focus on the baseball.
1: Yeah, Kearney Little League, again, the program's up. The brackets are up. It starts tomorrow night, but then there's afternoon and evening games Thursday through Sunday, and then they'll finish things up next Friday through Sunday as well. And go out, whoever you're rooting for, go out and root for them over the next 2 weeks. And Todd, if you need anything else, let us know, and we'll let everybody know. And it looks like you don't have to worry about any delays this week. Looks like it's going to be fairly warm and dry.
16: Well, I'm hoping. We're watching the weather for Wednesday,
1: maybe
16: Thursday.
1: One night.
16: It's a little bit iffy, but we're doing ready to do some rain dances in reverse, so backwards rain dances.
1: Todd Hergis, president of the Kearney Little League. Thanks for coming in, buddy.
16: Thank you, guys. Appreciate it.
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1: 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Man, we're going to – it's almost time to go back to school again.
0: Shut up.
1: I know. A month, but we start too early, so that's what we're doing.
0: Yeah, thanks.
1: We got to start pumping that up here. Maybe the kid needs a car to get back and forth to school or a truck or a pre-owned vehicle. They've got that for you. It'll – talk to you about it as well at your Midway auto dealerships.
0: Yeah, I didn't need that at all. I was still looking at my calendar in terms of when I have to do something relative to school starting, and I got a solid month and a half, maybe a little bit more. So, yeah, don't need that right now.
1: By the way, I just wanted to say Kearney Little League's been around since 1952.
0: Really?
1: And there's a lot of history as well that's going on out there. So, looking forward to the Little Leaguers and appreciate that. Is it still 1-0?
15: Yeah, it's 1-0 at half.
1: Did I just see this? Did Messi miss a penalty kick again?
15: He is the first player in World Cup history to miss multiple penalty kicks in a World Cup, yes.
1: No. Well, that can't be good.
15: I don't know. Argentina is starting to fall apart. But, yeah, you were just talking about Egypt at the beginning of the show, and here they are. They are leading the defending champs in the round of 16 at half.
1: All right, there you go. 1-0 the score, and again later on, 3, Switzerland taking on Colombia. Looks like the non-conference schedule has been announced for Creighton men's basketball. We've talked about a few of these, but at least a handful of teams that were in the tournament last year, Iowa, Michigan, Nebraska, Gonzaga, and then they'll play either TCU or Miami on the back half of one of their tournaments. They go to Iowa State for a return of a home-and-home exhibition. They will have another tune-up against Minnesota on October the 23rd. First-year head coach Alan Huss gets them going against Kansas City on November the 2nd. Then some of the others are Lemoyne. They go to Kansas State. What else we got on here? Players Era Festival, as we talked about. So that's some of the teams that are on the schedule here for Creighton, who always tries to build a pretty good non-conference resume, even though that Big East is pretty daunting as well when you have the likes of a Villanova for years and now it's UConn.
0: Nothing like taking it easy on the first-year head coach in his first couple of games before they get to the conference schedule. Goodness griefus.
1: Wanted to get back to Northwestern as well. They got to get it going before the end of the season. They're going to need, as he mentioned, Louis talked about playing at Indiana, at Oregon, at Ohio State. Well, three straight weeks at Oregon, host Iowa, at Ohio State.
0: Yikes.
1: You got to figure that's LLL. So right. You're going to need your five wins before that. And if you want to be optimistic on the other side, they host South Dakota State and Colorado.
0: No gimmies there.
1: And why? I mean, they're sticking their neck out to host South Dakota State, a perennial 1A national champion. And those are the games those programs live for. Let's go in and knock off a Northwestern to get our season going. And they can't really, their other non-conference game is home against Ball State the week after the Penn State game. They cannot afford to stub their toe if they want to be that bowl eligible team. And then maybe be 5-2 by the time you get to the Oregon game, because they'll have Indiana and Penn State in back-to-back weeks as well. So, tough schedule there.
0: I don't know what to make about Penn State this year.
1: Don't either.
0: I think it's going to be a big question mark, yeah.
1: We talked about that last week. Can't remember if it was with Paul talking to Ohio State. Maybe it was Paul Keels. But, you know, are they really going to fall off the map, or what are you going to do here? They're not – it seems like we're getting a lot more love. Washington moving up, USC moving up, Penn State sliding down in most of the preseason prognostications. So we'll find out. Anything else you want to hit on today?
0: Just see if the Royals can. I've never understood it. Even going back, especially when they were really bad in the late 80s and then most of the 90s, they would do this. They would have a really bad year, and they would have like one game a month when they would score an astronomical amount of runs. And then they would go back to the suck again. And I'd never understood. You didn't see that in 85. You didn't see that in 14. You didn't see it in 15. All those years, and even really from 80 to 85, you never saw that when they were really good and winning, you know, winning the AL or winning the division. You never saw that. But when the Royals suck, you know how bad they are. When they're 15, 20 games below 500, and then they'll beat somebody 25-2, or in the case last night, 15-1. So put it together, Royals. There's still a back half of the season left to go.
1: Well, and we talked about it when we had Aaron Rodgers on here a couple 3 weeks ago about how important this was to decide what you wanted to do with your team as you get towards the trade deadline. I'm afraid the Royals are going to be dealing a big name somewhere here, and that's never fun either. So, and then you're rebuilding again with your prospects. Again, thanks to Todd Herges, president of the Kearney Little League, Louis Vicaire from Wildcat Report to talk Northwestern. Tomorrow, we're going to talk with Ansley's Jim Scott, now at Broken Bow, going into the Nebraska Football Hall of Fame and continuing on with our Big Ten preview. Enjoy. 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
2: From the News Channel Nebraska Newsroom, I'm Peter Rice. The public will soon get its first look inside two new Kearney Public Schools facilities next month, with the high school announcing they will host open houses for its new Performance and Activity Wing, or PAW, on the evening of Tuesday, August 4th. The nearly 29,000-square-foot addition includes dedicated space for the school's new girls' wrestling program, along with the JROTC air rifle range and indoor drill area. And then 2 days later, on Thursday, August 6th, the district will open the doors to Kearney's new K-5 alternative school called Cottonwood Elementary. Cottonwood will welcome its first students when the new school year begins in August. A Hastings man is facing a felony charge after investigators say he repeatedly sexually assaulted a child over the course of several years. According to court documents, 43-year-old Joseph Whitlock was arrested and charged with first-degree sexual assault of a minor. And during a forensic interview with an investigator, the 16-year-old victim detailed several different forms of acts performed by Whitlock over the course of several years, starting when she was in sixth grade. Whitlock is in jail on a $150,000 bond, and if convicted, he faces a maximum sentence of 50 years in prison. Fair season is officially underway across Nebraska, with several county fairs kicking off this weekend. Half a dozen fairs are opening around the state, while the Adams County Fair is set to begin next week. County fairs will continue across the Nebraska throughout mid-November. And looking ahead, the Nebraska State Fair is just weeks away in Grand Island, where News Channel Nebraska will once again provide live coverage from the Fauner Park campus. For more details, or for news anytime, check out our website at newschannelnebraska.com.
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22: Your team captain, in the biggest of moments, you can't allow those players to have bad performances mentally, because on the field, some things may not go your way.

0: and all the resources, expectations have been raised. And if you care about my opinion, I don't think you can view this World Cup as a complete success because the United States didn't at least get to the quarterfinals. Had United States won last night and everything was right there for them, you can't ask for better circumstances, a better venue in Seattle, and the return of Balogun, and they looked overmatched from the opening minute of play. As the fallout will continue and takeaways will be thrown around, I think the fairest way to sum it up is the United States played well, they played all right, but that's not good enough anymore. And you can't tell me that just beating Bosnia-Herzegovina with the understanding that we did it with the disadvantage of being a man down after that ridiculous red card, that is not enough. At this stage of this sport in this country, you got to at least make the quarterfinals, especially when you have home soil advantage. I'm Brian Weber, in for Rich. Never knew I was this passionate about soccer, but it's good to talk about it every 4 years and the Women's World Cup as well, because since America loves winners, right? Why not just go Team USA with what our American women have done historically? Hit me up on the X platform, BW Weber, Weber with two B's. As we go deeper into the second hour of the program, this is the football show of records. So coming up in just over a half hour, with NFL training camps officially opening 2 weeks from today, we will spotlight the reigning champs in Seattle. Why are they not getting more run as the offseason is winding down? Up next, more NBA talk. Donovan Mitchell getting paid. Does that have any implication for LeBron? When's he going to make that decision? And as we addressed in the first hour, Brad Stevens offering his explanation yesterday for trading Jaylen Brown. Did it make any sense? We'll find out when we get analysis from Dan Devine of Yahoo Sports. I'm Brian Weber, having a blast once more as we continue on this Tuesday edition of the Rich Eisen Show. 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

0: winning a game in the knockout round, but coming in, I had the mindset, I'll take a step back, had to make it to at least the quarters to match what they did in 2002 for this event to be deemed a success. And good enough isn't good enough anymore, considering all of the decades and all of the resources that have been invested in American men's soccer. And it's all the more glaring when you compare it to what the American women do, routinely winning women's World Cups. I'm Brian Weber, in for Rich. Your opinions can be expressed on the X platform. That is BW Weber, Weber with two B's. Coming up in 35 minutes, we wrap it up with Authority, another sparkling edition of the Worldwide Weber on the way. Straight ahead, any chance I have to talk college football, I'm going to seize it. And it's legitimate today because Big 12 Media Days underway, the first of back-to-back sessions in Frisco, Texas. So, although nobody in that conference wants to mention the name Brendan Sorsby, understandably, we will focus on matters on the field. What is Texas Tech season going to look like without the embattled quarterback as they try to run it back and win the conference title for the second straight year? We'll find out when we're joined by Stuart Mandel of The Athletic. I'm Brian, in for Rich. Hope you're enjoying this Tuesday edition of The Rich Eisen Show.
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0: very much. He is Harry Douglas. I'm Freddie Coleman. Thanks for joining us on Sirius XM Channel 80, as well as tune in to Last Mod Speaker to play ESPN Radio. And don't forget about us on ESPN Plus. We're going to get to your biggest turnoff. We have the top six part of our selection committee. We can't wait to hear from you at 888-729-3776. In about 10 minutes, give a take a lie or two. But if it's Tuesday, nah. It's a two Dre day that is never a turnoff. Yeah. Hell yeah. That's time for you to be more smarter involving Andre Snellings, always joining us in studio as an ESPN senior writer. Hit him on the social, Professor Driss, because he's not just a professor, he's a doctor, because that's what he do, and that's what he always going to do. So, doctor, give me that turnoff news. We had our top six turnoffs that range from bad breath to being trifling as a narcissist and everywhere in between. What is the biggest turnoff for you, Dre?
1: All right, so if I was picking one on the list, I think it was y'all's number three. It would be body odor. I had a roommate when I was in college. He was a nice guy, but his odor made it so he couldn't be nice. You know what I'm saying? And, and you know, my friends are like, Harry, like your kids with bad breath. My friends were spraying Lysol in the room. I was like, bruh, they would spray him. I was like, you know.
0: What?
1: Like, I tried to be nice to him. So that would be probably mine. But I can't get off of this before.
0: Okay.
1: So you said inconsiderate. I believe you said selfish.
0: No, HD said inconsiderate.
1: Yeah, you said bad manners.
0: I said selfish.
1: HD said inconsiderate.
0: Yeah. Yeah.
1: To me, those are all similar.
0: Okay.
1: And this is letting y'all behind the camera a little bit. Freddie is like the nicest person that I know. You know what I'm saying? You're one of the nicest people that I know.
2: Literally.
1: But you know how Miss Christine brought in a dessert today? I was in studio and somebody that don't work in radio came and took a dessert from out there. Freddie lost his mind.
0: Man.
1: They was chasing the dude down the hallway. Freddie was like, I'm getting that man fired. So, like, when you said, like, selfish and bad manners, I know you meant that. Because I've never seen Freddie like that. And I was like, hey, don't get on this man bad side.
0: We had our own episode of NCIS Bristol in that situation.
1: Yeah.
0: Seriously.
3: We tracked him down.
2: They finally figured out who it was.
0: Yes, he was trifling. We were tracking.
2: We're not going to say your name on air, but you know who you are.
0: Mm-hmm.
2: And if you're walking through the hallways today.
0: And if you still work here, I'm going to tell it.
1: Right.
0: I'm going to tell it when it comes to that.
2: Now, Dre, speaking of turnoffs, is it a turn on or a turn off that Donovan Mitchell, 4-year, $273 million, when it comes to LeBron James?
0: Good question.
1: Yeah, I think it's kind of agnostic for LeBron. I think that, so to me, this is my opinion. I think LeBron is waiting to see, can the Golden State Warriors make another move?
0: Okay.
1: I think that when Shams was first reporting that, hey, Draymond opted out of his deal, and the other thing he said was they're going to try to bring in Anthony Davis and LeBron. And the Washington Wizards said, hold up, bro. You know, like, no, my brother, you got to get your own. So they said no on Anthony Davis. And I really feel like LeBron is waiting to see, can the Warriors bring in another impact player? And if so, that might be where he would like to play. This is just my speculation. But if that doesn't happen, I think Cleveland, it might be the safe spot.
0: Sure.
1: And that's whether Donovan Mitchell was locked up or not, because they're a team that had talent. They had all-star caliber talent at every position but small forward. And LeBron could come in and be their small forward. And, of course, that's home. He's been there twice, brought a chip there.
0: Mm-hmm.
1: So I don't know if that's as exciting a destination for him, because he likes to tell the story and he may feel like I've already done what I needed to do in Cleveland. But if I was guessing, that's what I was guessing. And if I was guessing a team that just basketball wise, I think would be the best destination for him, but I don't think he'll go there because I don't think the market's big enough for him. I think it would be the Timberwolves, because they traded away, from the front court to like really kind of solidify their perimeter.
0: Right.
1: And so just like LeBron can be the three, that man's 6'10", 250. He probably bigger than Julius Randle. So he could come in and be their four as well. So those are the three destinations that to me make the most sense.
0: Great stuff by Andre Snells, ESPN senior writer, joining us in studio each and every Tuesday because of 2 Dre Day on Freddie and Harry the Afternoon Cool on ESPN Radio, the ESPN app, and ESPN Plus. If I tell you Giannis to Miami, Jaylen Brown to Philadelphia, even LaMelo Ball to Minnesota, or anything else, what was the best offseason move so far in the NBA?
1: So I think that Miami being able to bring in Giannis is the it's the biggest move. It's the move okay. where they were not in any way a contender yesterday. You bring in Giannis, and they would have to do some things to build around him, but they've shown in the past they can do that. He's the one player, I think, that comes in and makes a team a contender that was not before. I think that you could say that with Jaylen Brown, but it's an interesting case. Philadelphia is so enigmatic with Joel Embiid, and they had a base that they were starting to build already with Tyrese Maxey
3: sure.
1: and BJ Edgecombe. So I think Brown comes in there and improves their situation. So I guess they could say, you know, he makes them a contender when they weren't before. But I just think Giannis is a sea change difference. He just comes in and impacts everything on the court. And so I'll say he's the best of the moves.
2: So when you look at the Boston Celtics, you have Brad Stevens saying that, hey, we can't tie $70 million into two players. But mm-hmm. then the owner comes out and said it's not about the financials. In your opinion, do you feel like that's kind of messy that these two guys aren't on the same page? And then also, when you look at a guy like Jaylen Brown, who said there was no clarity and things are all over the place, does that back his claim when he's no longer in a Boston Celtics uniform?
1: Yeah, I mean, it certainly supports it that there could be mixed messaging. If even now, after the fact, they're giving mixed messages, it would suggest that maybe he wasn't getting the clarity he should have gotten beforehand. I don't know these people. I'm you know what I'm saying? I'm not in Boston. I'm not Shams. I'm not an insider, so I'm not talking to them. But when I look at the situation, it seems like I think Stevens is telling the most truth. I think that you know, he had to be tactful with what he said.
3: Sure.
1: But that basically they looked up 2 years ago, and I think Wendy said something similar about this being a two-part thing. They looked up and they said, with the second apron, we're going to make this last run with Tatum and Brown and Kristaps Porzingis and Drew Holiday, and they won a chip. And they were like, all right, now we got to start tearing it down. And they had just signed Jaylen Brown to that max extension, that super max extension, at the time the biggest contract in NBA history. So they couldn't trade him then.
3: Sure.
1: But I think that he knew at the time they didn't want to get nothing for Jaylen Brown, which they would have if they let him walk away. And instead said, okay, we're going to keep him in place. They kept him last season. I think now he's like, we have to do part two. We got rid of Porzingis and Holiday. Now we have to get rid of Jaylen Brown, and we're going to build around Jason Tatum and have some flexibility. I think that's the reasoning. Now, if the owner says it's not because of the money, I think that maybe he's like, I'm rich, I could pay it. But right. because of the rules and the second apron and for the future flexibility of the franchise, I think that's the biggest reason that Jaylen's no longer a Celtic.
3: See, that's another reason why every Tuesday is not a two-day, it is a two-Dre day.
1: Yeah. Hell yeah.
3: That means you are more smarter, courtesy of the doctor known as Andre Snellings, ESPN senior writer. A great, great follow on the socials at Professor Driz. We can't wait. We hope we're going to talk to you next Tuesday because you're going to Las Vegas.
1: Yes.
3: For the Summer League. So I know you can't wait to go out there and see Darren Peterson, AJ DeBonta. It is going to be Valhalla for the good doctor known as Andre, my friend.
2: That boy's good. That boy's good.
3: Have a safe trip, Dre. Always great to see you.
1: All right, fellas. Catch y'all next time.
3: So he gave us his biggest turnoff in terms of what our list was of the top six turnoffs. We can't wait to hear from you on Freddie and Harry and ESPN Radio, the ESPN app, and ESPN Plus. Tell us about a time you were really into somebody, but they had that one turnoff you just could not get past.
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0: Here's your Tri-Cities weather forecast. 92 this afternoon, under clear skies, winds out of the south, 10 to 15 miles per hour. 69 tonight. Highs around 93 tomorrow, slight chance of thunderstorms. A blend of clouds and sun Thursday, with daytime highs approaching 84. 86, slight chance of rain showers Friday. From the Weatherology Weather Center, I'm meteorologist Jennifer Wojcicki. Right now, 88.
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3: So what was that time that you were really into someone, but they had a big turnoff, that one flaw you could not get past? He is Harry Douglas. I'm Freddie Coleman. It is the afternoon cool, known as Freddie and Harry. Thank you very much on SiriusXM Channel 80, as well as tuning in to Les Smart Speaker to play ESPN Radio and check us out on ESPN Plus. We had our Freddie and Harry selection committee, me, HD, Shannon Penn, E-Dog, Eric Hammond. We had our top six turnoffs. Bad breath was number one. On the phone too much, number two, stop laughing. Number three, body odor. Number four, loud and wrong liars. Number five, selfishness. And number six, being narcissistic and trifling. We put both those together to appease Shannon Penn and E-Dog Eric Hammond. What was that big turnoff when you were really into someone, but they had that turnoff you couldn't get past? Harry, not Harry Douglas, but Harry in Arizona. What was that for you, my friend?
22: Gentlemen, it's good to talk to you. Absolutely. It's Harry here. Listen, man, when you go to the club and a girl, you're vibing, everything's great, and the first thing they do is put their hands in your pockets. Gold diggers. I don't like the gold diggers. All they want is what you have. Hate that.
2: I ain't saying she a gold digger.
22: They don't want to be cool. They just want your money.
3: Yeah, please do the Diane radio edit like from Black-ish. That guy Jackson.
2: I would guess he does not like Young Miami songs. Spin that.
3: Oh no. That would not be for Harry and Harrison.
23: Was that Harry Kane?
3: It did sound like Harry Kane, didn't it?
2: Hi, Ray.
3: Now, if he broke on the course of Oasis Wonderwall, then that would have been him as far as that goes.
23: Shannon's saying he's Australian. That's my bad.
24: He sounded like he was Australian or maybe from New Zealand.
2: Well, I would say this. Like, my buddy that's from, Holland, he actually sounds exactly like that when he says my name.
3: Really? Harry?
2: Yeah. Hi, Ray.
3: Yep. Not Harry.
23: You're a wizard, Harry. I'm just Harry.
3: I'm just Harry. I'm just Harry. As far as that goes.
23: Harry Potter.
3: Kelly in Iowa, what was that one time that somebody had a big turnoff and you could not just get past that?
25: Harry and Freddie, it's Kelly from Illinois, the big Mississippi River there.
3: Yeah.
25: It's close enough.
3: It's Kells. I'm sorry. My bad, young lady.
25: You are fine, love. I was telling Shannon I was driving home. I'm at home. I'm picking green beans in the garden now, but I was laughing so daggone hard. You guys crack me up. But I want to ask you a question. You know what summer teeth are?
3: Mm-hmm. Some are there, some aren't.
25: Some are there, some aren't. Okay. That is my big thing. So when I was in the dating scene, I had met this guy down by the river. We're walking down by the river, and he had swollen gums, and I was like, oral hygiene. I can't do it. Can't do it. Can't do it. Oral hygiene, body odor. Nope. There was no second date. No.
3: I don't blame you, Miss Kells, because one of my friends he was a basketball coach. I'm not going to mention the area where he was in. He said, Freddie, they have summer teeth. I said, what are those? Some are there. Some aren't. Brush them while you got them. I could not stop laughing. He lasted 1 year at that college before he went somewhere else.
2: Fred, I think it's also safe to say that that young man with Miss Kelly didn't get no sweet potato casserole. Sure. With that mouth being like that.
3: The only casserole he got was what we like to call a whole bunch of air casserole. Like, she was gone. The only casserole he got was
2: air. Get on out of here, buddy.
3: Exactly. The fumes of her car was the casserole he got. Having that kind of bad teeth going on a date. For shame. One of my other favorites is Marshawn in Iowa. Marshawn, what was that turnoff that happened to you when you were really into someone and it was a turnoff that you could not get past?
26: Oh, man, what's going on, my dogs? I had to literally think about this one, man, because it was like I had to deal with two of those. I had to deal with whoever said body odor, and I had to, my thing is punctuation. You got to be punctual, especially when you first date. You know what I'm saying? So I had met a lady off Tinder, And, you know, we spent like 4 hours talking. So, I the next day was Tuesday. So, I'm like, I'm offering Taco Tuesday. She want to do Buffalo Wild Wings. Cool. I'm cool with that. I end up getting there. We scheduled for 3:30. I got there at 3:26. Now, I'm black, so I'm not on time all the time. So, I actually made this one. You know what I mean? So, I sit there to 4:29.
3: Ooh.
26: No message back, no nothing. So she finally pulls up about 4:30, man, and she gets out. She wants to hug me, man. And I'm like, baby, if it weren't for Mary Jane, I'd be a little annoyed right now. You're an hour late, and then you get out of here, you smell like the reptile section at the zoo. Well, how do I get the equipment? Pigs ain't reptiles. How do you smell like this?
2: She late. She doesn't smell good.
3: Hold on a second. He said she didn't just smell bad. She smelled like the reptile section at the zoo.
2: That's awful.
3: When you smell like gator and gecko, that can't be good.
2: And the iguanas.
3: Exactly. The Gila monsters, the salamanders. Man,
2: now that you think about it, Freddie, that's a pretty bad combination of smell.
3: Yeah. He got specific. No, she didn't smell like the zoo. She smelled like this part of the zoo.
2: The reptile section.
3: Snakes.
2: Ugh.
3: Exactly. Ugh. Sorry. I had to go there.
24: Real quick, as he mentioned, they tried to go on a first date. Like, what's an acceptable time if somebody's running late on a first date?
2: 10 minutes.
3: No more than 15.
2: Yep.
3: Because if you're not there, if you're there after 15, I'm not going to be there.
2: Hello.
3: That's just how that goes. Thanks, I never had the kind of problem. Keep weighing in. Your biggest turnoff, especially came to somebody that you were into at 888-729-3776. And was the World Cup by the U.S. a disappointing run? This is Freddie and Harry.
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6: I'm Doug Duda with the sports update on ESPN, your home for Kansas City Royals baseball. And the Royals are on the road for the remainder of the week leading into the All-Star break, beginning a series tonight with the New York Mets. First pitch is set for 6:10. An incredible comeback in the first game of the day at the World Cup. Lionel Messi scored in a record 6th straight World Cup match as Argentina rallied from a late 2-0 deficit to beat Egypt by a score of 3-2. Argentina is trying to become the first back-to-back World Cup champion since Brazil in 1958 and 62. They play in the quarterfinals in Kansas City this Saturday. Home games against Nebraska and Gonzaga, a road trip to Kansas State, and at least 4 high-profile neutral site games highlight the Creighton men's basketball schedule for non-conference play this season. They'll have a couple of exhibition games going to Iowa State and then hosting Minnesota on October the 23rd. It's the first year for head coach Alan Huss, and he says there's no reason to ease into it.
7: Well, I mean, that's what it all comes down to now. We have a desire to be an at-large team in the NCAA tournament, and in order to accomplish that, we got to play the best people in the country, and I think we've done exactly that. We've got an elite schedule with some opportunities that, you know, you never know from year to year exactly who's going to be quad 1, quad 2, quad 3, but at least on paper, it certainly looks like we'll have a number of opportunities to test ourselves. And
6: the season opener will be Monday, November the 2nd, when they take on Kansas City at home, then LeMoyne, then they go to Kansas State and a game with Iowa in Des Moines on November the 15th. They'll again head to Vegas for the Players Era Challenge, play Michigan, then either TCU or Miami, and on the other side of the bracket are Gonzaga and Kansas State, along with Baylor or Alabama. The home games in December, Oral Roberts, Nebraska, Gonzaga, and Mount St. Mary's. Well, Nebraska has picked up another baseball commit. Colton Williams could have been baseball, could have been football, but the Millard West left-hander committed to Nebraska baseball last night. They are all invested at Nebraska, he told the Omaha World-Herald. He joins in-state recruit and right-handed pitcher Cohen Rader of Adams Central as members of the class of 2027. Well, Northwestern football is our preview today as we get ready for Big Ten Media Days at the end of the month. Actually, Big 12 Media Days got underway today down in Dallas. Nebraska doesn't play Northwestern this year, but Northwestern getting ready for another year of David Braun. They have made a bowl game two of the last 3 years, including going 7-6 last year. Wildcats are always an up-and-down program. Louis Vicaire of Wildcat Report on where he thinks they'll be this year.
8: I think it's going to be just about in the middle. I mean, I think they can go 6-6. They got a tough schedule. They got road games against three playoff teams. You know, they got Indiana, Oregon, and Ohio State all on the road. I think if they get to 6 and make a bowl game again, I think, you know, that'll be a positive season and kind of the upward trajectory of the program.
6: This October, they will open their new $862 million Ryan Field, which is home to 35,000 fans. Well, baseball, American Legion style, Kearney is currently taking on Lincoln Standing Bear at Memorial Field. Kearney Jersey seniors are scheduled to play at Overton tonight. For Hastings, Runza, they have a doubleheader at home against Lexington, and Hastings 5 points will be playing at Lincoln Southeast. Doubleheader tonight for Grand Island Home Federal as they travel to Norfolk. Home Federal's got the offense clicking right now, and head coach Kirby Wells says he likes what he's seeing in his team as they are approaching the area tournament.
9: Our pitching and defense is kind of our identity. That's kind of been our MO over the last course of the years. But this summer we're hitting .347 as a team right now, which that's quite above the years past of what we've hitting.
6: And 21 Little League teams from across the state of Nebraska will be in Kearney the next 2 weeks for the state Little League minor and major tournaments. President of Kearney Little League, Todd Hurgis, says it continues to grow.
10: Little League kind of fell out of favor with some baseball people. They focused exclusively on travel ball. Now a lot of people are seeing the benefits of playing both. So we've got a large number of kids in our community, our league, that play both. We're able to choose a really competitive team, as do a lot of the other leagues in the state.
6: And that is a look at sports.
11: There's no crying! There's no crying in baseball!
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3: It was good while it lasted, and no matter the disappointing ending and the finish of the World Cup involving the United States team losing to Belgium 4-1, I can't wait to see exactly what kind of bounce effect this is going to have, because I saw the same thing the last time the World Cup was in North America. Back in 1994, it was the first time the World Cup was held on American shores, and everybody who was somebody talks about how they went to games or watched games on TV or felt the fever and the fervor of World Cup that took over so many young men and also young women. This was that on steroids in 2026. Watch parties everywhere. Everybody uniting for the common goal that sports will unite people. And even when things get heated and things get testy and things get contentious, it doesn't mean that the event takes a back seat. If we saw that bounce from World Cup 1994, the first time the United States held it, I can't even imagine what the bounce is going to look like after 2026. In 60 seconds, did the Cleveland Cavaliers help to make up LeBron James's mind?
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27: Andy Ortiz, when I lost my mom, she was only 46, and I lost my dad to cancer. It was the worst pain I ever felt. 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
3: So Donovan Mitchell knew he was going to get his money. The Cleveland Cavaliers knew that they were going to pay Donovan Mitchell that money. And Donovan Mitchell knew that the Cleveland Cavaliers knew. 4 years, $273 million in an extension to be the face of the franchise. How much of this may have helped to have LeBron James make up his mind? We're still awaiting who is going to be that team that could and should be his final NBA destination after playing for Cleveland twice, the Miami Heat, and just leaving the Los Angeles Lakers. It would seem to be a fait accompli that you go back to where it all began and when you did in the middle of your Hall of Fame NBA career, iconic career involving LeBron James. Maybe just maybe by having LeBron James go back to Cleveland and Donovan Mitchell getting that money may have sealed the deal for LeBron to make another return to the land. For the ESPN Radio Sports Beat, I'm Freddie Coleman of ESPN Radio's Freddie and Harry.
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19: Welcome to it. Tuesday's here with the Average Joe Sports Show. Hope you do it all right. We'll get our starting five shout-outs going. Loaded up show. A little vacation time for Mitch Sherman. So Mitch will release the Fury next week. Same with Bruntsy, but pretty excited, man. We'll check in with the newest member of the Nebraska Athletics Hall of Fame here in about 15 minutes. Corey Schlesinger going to be with us. Legendary Nebraska fullback, the pride of Duncan, Nebraska. And we'll sit down with Corey Schlesinger, talk to him about getting into the hall, the hall call for Schlesinger. And kind of run down his time in Lincoln and in the NFL. In hour two, Greg Smith, we'll talk some recruiting and that secret sauce, what you need with the 5-for-5 and the 105, right? Both those factors, reality moving forward for Nebraska football and college football in general. We'll get Greg's take on the class moving forward and some of those flip targets and positions of need. Greg will get us kicked off in hour two. And then Phil Steele, most of hour two, a long chat with Mr. College Football as that college football preview is out on newsstands. I'm staring at it right now. Elijah, media days are underway. The first rendition has gotten a little testy down in Big D with the Big 12, because like it or not, Commissioner Brett Yormark does not want to make day one, two, three, or four about Mr. Sorsby. Good luck. But he fired that salvo early and often. We'll hear from the commissioner and a couple of Texas Tech personalities that cover the Red Raiders that are asking pretty pointed questions. And just as we get into this July month, and get ready for media days in the SEC and, of course, the ACC. And we'll be in Chicago, thanks to our friends at Gary Michaels, at the end of the month. We are fired up. We'll hear from the Pirate, our dear, late, great Mike Leach, and his first media day rundown. Kranak and I were there, believe it or not, for when Leach took over at Tech way back when, and the Pirate did not disappoint. So that's on the docket today. Plenty of thoughts and comments going on. And Elijah, we were talking about home field as we wound the show down with some of the numbers Phil Steele's put out. That three-year record, home field advantage, belongs to Ole Miss. Just one loss in the last three seasons. Oregon and Georgia and Alabama and Ohio State, along with Michigan and Mississippi, your top five programs from 2021 through 2025. Georgia 31-1, Oregon 33-2, Bama 33-2, Ohio State 34-3.

0: awesome.
1: Yeah, and not awesome whenever the win total means you don't run out of toes to count on across 5 years.
0: Right.
1: You need to run out of toes to count on.
0: Something like that. that's well put. It is media days. Let's hear from the Pirate as things are getting kicked off. Mike Leach kind of says what many feel in that coach's blazer or polo shirt.
1: Oh, wait, actually, I need to make sure we can hear this on the stream. I had that done poorly. I'm just going to fill some time.
0: That's fine.
1: This will take me 2 seconds.
0: Okay. No, that's all good. I love it. We'll hear from the Pirate.
1: I realized upon having it pulled up that the stream would not be able to hear it, but now we're good.
0: Okay. Here is the Pirate as he kicked off Media Days many moons ago in the Big 12.
2: Well, we all say the same things, you know. Had a good offseason. Hope we can improve. We feel good about this. We got some weaknesses. You know, we all say some stuff. I am very excited to be here. That's a good, and that's a pretty good opener because it makes everybody feel like they're warm and a part of the deal. You know, oh, you may rather be at the house, and you may rather be doing one thing or the other, but it is kind of exciting to buzz around with all this. Oh, there's that guy. He's a big one there. Oh, that guy, he's really fast, but he's little. You know, you can go through all that. I mean, I know you guys all got your plans with who you're, what buddies you're going to hook up with and all the rest. You'll say, and you'll have order and, you know, have a little camaraderie thing going, and you'll say, geez, how about that guy from Texas Tech? Yeah, boy, was he screwed up. Could you, you know, and anyway, so it goes. Any questions?
1: That still somehow beats Scott Frost's opening statement back in 2021.
0: That's the Pirate. That's totally the Pirate. Remember him holding court? It was down in Kansas City way back when, and Pirate rolls in. He's got his entourage, and Pirate's got the blazer on, had a pair of white jeans and a black Texas Tech T-shirt underneath with the old Under Armour thing front and center, and away he went. Just a beaut. Yeah. Oh, we're going to be good, or that dude's fast. And I think he was talking to the writers, because the writers ask the most brilliant questions, and the writers put in the wee hours of the night. A lot of times with the coaches at the open bar, at least they used to. That was part of the gloriousness of that print, and is print medium versus us YouTube TV radio guys.
1: We have to be up early?
0: Well, possibly. There's a difference between being up early or just getting home. All right? Mm. And I don't advise to just get home with media dates. Let's hear a little bit, and Elijah, we'll save some time for U.S. men's national team reaction, but lead balloon with that one. But it got a little contentious today. I know they're labeled the same thing. I'll tell you who's asking and answering the questions, but Brett Yormack, Mark, the commissioner for the Big 12, isn't really thrilled about the Sorsby topic. Let's do Sean Dillon and Yormack. This was how things got underway today.
3: Sean Dillon, Rocket Pregame. Texas Tech got fined over tortillas, and tortillas were banned outright. OSU paddles broke an always maker rule, has a tradition exemption. Sorsby never played a snap for the Red Raiders. Big 12 sued them anyway, while Cincinnati hasn't been yet touched. You're selling greater than 12. Why should Texas Tech fans believe it?
4: Could you sit? Let me come closer to you. Stand up. Ask that question again, and I'm going to give you the answer I want to give you, so go ahead.
3: Texas Tech got fined for tortillas, and tortillas were banned outright. OSU has had paddles that were given a noisemaker exemption back in 2012. Sorsby never played a snap for the Red Raiders, and yet there is a lawsuit. Cincinnati has yet to be touched. You're selling greater than 12. Why should Texas Tech fans believe them?
4: No, I didn't say greater than 12. You misquoted me. I said we're going forward as 16 strong, and that's my answer to your question. But thank you for that question. Appreciate it.
0: Thank you for that question.
1: What a horrible question, by the way.
0: Well, it's I don't know that it's horrible. It was just keeping receipts on all the things that you've had it in for, in that guy's opinion, against Tech. And, yeah. And that's not wrong. I mean, let's be honest. Tech took a wrong gamble, but there needs to be some discussion about Cincinnati. The guy played for 2 years for him, and this happened back at Indiana. I wonder what type of prepared statement Indiana's going to have.
1: It's just
0: that was a past coaching staff, I know, but
1: it was a long, rambly, look at me, we're the victim type question. And I think the reaction of the other writers in the room, and you're not going to be able to hear this on radio, but if you get the chance, watch the video of them asking this question.
0: There was a groan.
1: There was hands in faces. It was just everybody going, oh, God, not this guy again. That was the general reaction within the room, and I think that kind of says it all about that question and about the reaction from Yormark as well. It's just like, come on, dude.
0: Well, and Yormark's like, dude, stand up. This is Jarrett Ramirez. I think it's labeled the other Dylan question, but this is Ramirez asking about Sorsby and Tech.
5: Hi, Commissioner. Jared Ramirez from RedRaiderSports.com. I was wondering...
4: How are you today?
5: Good. How are you?
4: Good.
5: I'm always good. I'm excited to be here.
4: thrilled you're here today.
5: Yes, sir. Thank you. Just curious if throughout the Brennan Sorsby situation, if you supported Texas Tech at any point throughout that, and if that changed, what may have caused you to change your mind on that?
4: Let me start off by saying I appreciate the question. I appreciate other questions that are probably going to come forth today. Today's not the time to address that issue.
0: I don't appreciate the topic of Sorsby. Everyone appreciated Corey Schlesinger. He's next.
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0: Back into it here on the Average Joe Sports Show. We welcome in the newest member of the Nebraska Football Hall of Fame, fullback. And you know what? You loved watching him run and block and do all those things. Corey Schlesinger with us. Corey, congratulations on the honor. It's been a while since we've chatted. How you been? What you been up to?
16: Boy, it's such a great honor that they selected me to the Nebraska Football Hall of Fame. There are so many great athletes out there that, you know, I was really blessed that I got selected for this. What have I been doing? Oh, just working now and just doing what you have to do to survive now, I guess. But, enjoying my summer right now because I'm a teacher at Allen Park High School, so I got my summers off. So it's kind of going good right now.
0: I love it. So you've been teaching for how long? Because you had 13 years in the NFL, and tell us what you teach.
16: Oh, man. I've been teaching now for, 18 years, I believe. What do I teach? I teach kind of a hands-on area. I have a class called, it's called a home repair class, where we learn how to frame houses. We do some cement work. We do electrical. We do plumbing. I do CAD, so we do drop using the CAD software, architecture, which is drawing houses. I also have a Photoshop class. I'm got something different every hour, it seems like, but I really enjoy doing it.
1: Now, at what period of the day do you teach the kids how to meet a linebacker in the two-hole?
16: Okay, usually that's extra credit, so that's right after school. That's when we do that. I get a lot of blocking dummies for me to do that with, so I can explode on them.
0: I love it. Corey, I want to have folks hear your story. You're a native Nebraskan. You're a wrestler. You're a demolition derby guy. You're a fullback. I mean, Nebraskans smile when they think about you and your position. But tell us your story about finding your way to Lincoln.
16: Oh, wow. It's pretty interesting because when I was basically my whole football career growing up, I was linebacker. I was Mike linebacker. And really, I thought I was going to be Mike linebacker. Actually, I thought I was going to wrestle in college more than I thought I was going to play football. Mm-hmm. I went to more wrestling camps than football camps. I didn't go to any football camps, actually. I enjoy playing football. And then my senior year, you know, my best friend, Brian Bastide, he's like, hey, you know what? He was the starting running back. I was the starting linebacker. He goes, why don't we practice a little bit harder and start both ways. And sure enough, we both did. And that's kind of when I started taking on my running back role. And then I was like, wow, this is all right carrying the ball. But Nebraska started looking at me. I had a really good high school career, and Nebraska brought me in. I don't know if they really knew what they were going to put me at, but they decided to put me at fullback. And then I realized there's like 11 of us at this one position right here. I'm like, what in the world? But, the workout and the weight and with Boyd Epley's program, I just kept getting faster and stronger and start putting on weight. That's when, we always knew that, they said, hey, you're not going to start right away. That's why I'm always impressed when I see freshmen starting in for Nebraska. I was the last one to play freshman football at University of Nebraska. That was their last year for it. And that was actually a lot of fun playing football on a Friday afternoon and then get to watch the varsity guys play on Saturday. And then I redshirted, and then my sophomore year I was a backup, and then finally my junior year I got a start, and then along my senior year. So that was kind of my football career in a nutshell right there.
1: To be a Hall of Famer, you got to be pretty special. As you look back at your career, what What traits, what abilities do you think set you apart and made you special at the fullback position?
16: Oh, man. Well, I got a pretty big head, so it hit pretty good. I think a lot of it, too, was I think my wrestling actually helped me out quite a bit at that position because you always got to get your pads on. You know, the low man is always going to win, and I think that was one thing that really helped me out. Not only helped me out as in flexibility, but I think it helped me out in prevent injuries because I think all the twisting and, you know, moving your ligaments just really helped me out to become a the position that I did. And I think some of it too was just not afraid to hit anybody. Defensive ends are not the smallest guys sometimes, and you have to go hit them. And that was one thing that I enjoyed doing. So that was one of the things that I think that they looked at me and said, yeah, this guy, he wants to go out there and do these things. Not everybody wants to do it. Nobody wants to go out there and, line up with a linebacker and know that, we have 5 yards to hit each other, and that's, we're going to go at full speed.
1: I love when you talked about your journey all the way up from the freshman team. And take me into the mind of the 18, 19-year-old Corey. Do you think he'd even believe it if you told him, hey, someday you'll be a Husker Football Hall of Famer?
16: No, not at all. It was pretty interesting because my junior year, I started getting letters from colleges and stuff like that. And I was like, oh, this is interesting. Cause I didn't even think of it. I just played football. I enjoyed playing football. And then I started getting these letters. And so then my counselor came and said, hey, you know what? We want to make sure that all your grades are, not your grades, but all your classes. That way, you can get into college too. So I'm like, that's perfect, So then my senior year, like I said, I did really well my senior year, and I started getting more letters, started getting visits and stuff like that. I'm like, wow, this is going to happen. I was going to play somewhere. I didn't know where it was going to be for sure. I knew I was going to go somewhere that they're paying for my schooling, but luckily for me, it was Nebraska, and it was so much fun getting a chance to go there and be with Coach Osborne and just the whole program itself. I remember just looking at some of these guys on my recruiting trip. I'm like, oh my goodness, these guys are men over here. And I was like, holy smokes. But then once I started playing, I'm like, yeah, I can hang with these guys. So it was pretty fun.
0: It's Corey Schlesinger, member of the 2026 Nebraska Athletics Hall of Fame class, 13-year NFL vet, 3-time Pro Bowler, national champion. What a class this 26 class is with John Cook and, of course, Dean Steinkuhler, Matt Hopper, Levante David. I mean, it's awesome. Corey, I want to ask you about that jump the program took. The program always was top 10, a lot of years top 5, but, for sure top 15. And it was that 1990 class that ended up delivering that first championship for Coach Osborne, that 93 season. And then the motivation into 94. As a member of that class, could you tell it was special? Or at what point, as a member of the team, did you think you guys had a chance to go take it all?
16: Yeah, that's pretty funny that you mentioned that, because this is when I realized we got something special going on here. It was one day we were in practice, and a couple guys got in a fight. It usually happens, especially for, the first week of pads and stuff like that. And two of the, offensive defensive linemen, they were fighting. And so I was like, what are you fighting about there, basically? And he was like, well, this guy's not practicing hard enough. And I'm like, oh, my goodness. We have something special here. That means you're making the other guys get better because they need to practice hard every single day. And that's one thing that I really thought was why we did so well, is because we practiced hard every single day. We played hard every single day. And then we went to that bowl game. And I think Miami thought These Hicks from Nebraska, you're not going to be able to come to our stadium and our climate and be able to beat us. And actually, you know, there was a player that actually wrote this in a book called Warren Sapp, that he actually said that the exact same thing I just said, that these guys cannot come to our stadium. They, you know, we're faster, we're, you know, everything about us is better. And then the best part was they were getting ready to go out there to, you know, they kicked off to us, and they're ready to go out there and be on defense. And that's when I had the opportunity to knock out one of their guys on the kickoff return. That was on their kickoff, on their kickoff coverage team. And he saw it. And I'm like, oh, these guys are ready to play. So I'm like, that's awesome. I can, that's the best thing ever to have something like that happen.
1: Yeah, and Corey, we actually were going through a couple weeks ago here on this show our favorite hits in Husker history. That was brought up. I can't remember who brought it up in the stream, but that was nominated as one of the best hits in Husker history.
0: Who'd you knock out?
16: I don't remember who it was.
0: Neither does he.
16: It was one of those special team guys. But, yeah, that was that is the best way to start off a national championship game. And, you know, just after that, it was just, you know, I was so into the game. It was just, we can play with these guys. And it was probably one of the best things that happened. The funny thing is I thought they were going to replay that for sure on television. Everybody's going to see it, but no one saw it. And then until, you know, later on YouTube that, somebody made a clip of it and showing them that me hitting that guy. So it was a good time. I think another funny thing too is back when I was on my redshirt year, so it was my second year in the NFL and not NFL, second year with the Huskers, and I was on the run scout team. So this was the you know, the black shirts, and I was on the run offense. So you had the run offense or the pass offense, and I was in the run offense. So I did all the card work for running it. And I was talking to one of the players, John Perella, and he's like, hey, Corey, did you know we were trying to hurt you during those drills? I said, what? Why? And he was like, because you were hurting us when I was blocking them. So I'm like, oh, my goodness, that's great. That's always good. Good story to hear that about the other players.
0: We'll have more with Corey Schlesinger. We continue our conversation, some OT with Corey, and want to remind you about your good friends at Gary Michaels Clothiers, helping bring Big Ten Media Day coverage here with the Average Joe Sports Show. Their July celebration continues, celebrating America's 250th anniversary. 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
17: I'm Christine Lisi. Lionel Messi scored his eighth goal of this year's World Cup, 21st of his World Cup career in the round of 16 match against Egypt. Argentina scored three unanswered goals in the 3-2 victory. We'll face the Switzerland-Colombia winner in the quarterfinals Saturday. The Swiss and Colombians scoreless at the half. NBA one down, one or maybe two to go in Cleveland. Cavaliers and guard Donovan Mitchell agreed to a four-year, $273 million max extension. Cavs continue contract discussions with James Harden and remain in the running for LeBron James. With Mitchell, Harden, Evan Mobley, Jared Allen, Cleveland is a perfect plug-and-play for LeBron, believes ESPN's Chinne Agwumike.
18: So when I look at the field and starting fives in Cleveland, and I'm LeBron James, and I love being at home, getting that home cooking, I might feel like, oh, I can just insert myself at the three. We can play small ball with me at the four. We can go super big and play with me at the three. There are options here that might actually really work.
17: Pirates play shortstop Connor Griffin on the 10-day injured list with an injured left ring finger. The injury could keep him out a month. Rehab deemed the likeliest option.
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21: Everything about Democrat Dan Osborne is fake.
22: Osborne says he's independent, but he's endorsed by the Democrat machine. Osborne admitted he'd give Democrats control of the Senate.
21: Dan Osborne said he'd have been the deciding vote to tax our tips, overtime, and Social Security.
22: Taking thousands out of our pockets. 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Just listen.
23: A clear path and a streamline to citizenship. Just give him a damn Social Security card already.
21: Dan Osborne claims he's for the working man, but Osborne and his wife paid themselves hundreds of thousands of dollars through shady Wyoming companies they control, skirting election laws.
22: Osborne and his family have pocketed nearly $500,000 already.
21: And you know, some of that money was raised with a man who allegedly trafficked young girls for Jeffrey Epstein.
22: Gross. Don't be fooled by fake Dan Osborne.
21: Paid for by Pete Ricketts for Senate.
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0: KFOR, Schmidt, Carol, and Jeff. 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
1: Corey Schlesinger with us here on the Average Joe Sports Show. Looking back at his career as he's been inducted into the Husker Football Hall of Fame. And Corey, not to go too big picture here, but as you look back at your career, I know you work with America's youth now. Would you have a message to those kids growing up in Nebraska now that want to be Husker football players, that want to be great athletes? Just some lessons that you learned along the way that you'd want to share with those younger athletes?
16: Oh, yeah. I mean, I came from a town of 410 people. And you know, like there's no way you can, you know, make it from that to the NFL and come from a town like that. But, you know, with hard work, dedication, discipline, all these things, I think motivated me to, get to the level that I am. I think a lot of it, you know, some of it's genetics too. You just gotta, and what's in your mindset too, of how hard you want to play this game and how much you want to put into it. But I think a lot of people can do these things. It's just you got to want it. That's the main thing. And that's one thing I did is I continued to work out. I worked out as hard as I could. I did what I was supposed to be doing. I studied the playbook. There was a there's a lot of things that you had to do that you don't go out there. You know, especially in college, you go there on Saturday and play the game. You don't go there on Sunday in the NFL and just play the game. It's a job. You got to study. You have to understand the defense, what they're doing. You got to watch film. There's a lot of things that you have to do. It's just how much work you want to put into it.
0: Corey, a couple minutes will get you out, but it's fun to chat with you. And your career, just incredible at Nebraska. Folks remember the knockouts, the lead blocks, the touchdowns in that fourth quarter against Miami, and then also a stellar career in the NFL with Detroit in Miami as well. So who made you better at Nebraska, going against, and did you guys do the Oklahoma drill at all?
16: Oh, man. Not so much in college. We did that more in high school. We did more things like that. Coach Solich, Frank Solich, mm-hmm. man, he was a very good motivator, and he was a good coach and leader. He would compliment you, but he made sure that you knew when you made a mistake that it was a mistake that you need to correct it. There was one game that he pulled me out, and because I really wasn't playing good. I think he saw it. He's like, we're gonna let you sit out a couple series. Then I went back in there, and I tell you what, I had a great game after that. Then because he just saw something. Let's just hold back a little bit, and then we'll put you back in there. And I think it was probably one of the best things and smartest things that he did, because I went out there and I finished the game off just really strong. It was just the whole team that made me better. I mean, I'm playing against first-round draft picks in practice. I mean, geez, who else could you be better players to practice with every season but the best out there? And we had the best everywhere. I mean, our whole team was just dedicated, hardworking, and everybody – I think, another good story, too, is there was a linebacker, and he was just talking about watching the players practice and how hard we practice every single day. And he's like, man, I gotta keep up with these guys. And that was, that's how we became so good. And our depth was so good, is because everyone put in 100% effort in every play in practice. No one let up. Sometimes you see guys like, oh, I don't want to hit him. And I'm like, no, I was like, you're on a scout team. I'm on varsity. I'm going to hit you. I'm not going to drive you, but I'm going to hit you pretty dang hard. And I know some of the scout coaches got mad at me a few times, but I'm like, this is how I'm going to this is how I'm going to play during the game. So this is how I'm going to practice.
0: Corey, before we say goodbye and congrats to your accolades, well deserved. What's the story behind you and the demolition derby?
16: Oh man, I tell you what, that's a great story. My father, he drove demolition derbies for a long time. And so when I was 15, we were in Platt Center. My dad was in the demo, and he was in the finals. He didn't win or anything like that. But he's like, well, here's your car for the next demo, because we had a racetrack about 5 minutes from our house. Or not 5 minutes, 5 miles from our house. And we kind of had like the final year – the internet demo of the year, end of the season demo. Mm-hmm. And so I'm like, this car was pretty smashed. And I'm like, well, we can fix it. So my dad and I helped out fixing the car back up and getting it ready to go out there. And then I went out to my first heat, and I'm like, holy smokes, what am I doing out here? And that first hit, I thought my car was destroyed, but it barely scratched it at all. So I got black flagged for not hitting anybody, which was it was pretty nerve-wracking out there. But I did go in the – well, I pulled out the pits, and my dad kind of had a few positive words to say to me about doing these things. And so I went out to consolation. I'm starting to feel more of what the car can do and what I can do with it. So I won the consolation, and then my father, my older brother, and myself, we plus all these other guys finally made it to the finals. And I'm starting to do a little demolition derby with this car now, and I got a feel for it. I know what I'm doing now. And the next thing you know, it came down to my — there's like two cars left, is me and my brother. And so I took him out and won the whole thing, my first demolition derby I ever did. So that was a lot of fun. So at 15 years old, I won my first demo.
0: Seek and destroy, prototype fullback. I love it. Corey Schlesinger. Corey, I look forward to hopefully bumping into you this fall if you're back, and always appreciate your time with us.
16: Absolutely. Thanks for calling.
0: Good to hear from Corey Schlesinger, part of that 2026 Hall of Fame class. Loaded: John Cook, Levante David, Matt Hopper, Sam Fultz. So really, really memorable class for this upcoming 2026. And you might just say we ran out of time to ask him, I should have, about just the total number, because every time John Madden to do a Thanksgiving game and Schlesinger's blocking for Barry Sanders back when they went to a two-back set forever. It was just a one-back run and shoot with Wayne Fonts in Detroit early in Barry's career. But when Schlesinger got there, he was lead blocking and mowing folks down for Barry. And Schlesinger would just – it's like big game trophies on, your buddy's basement wall. Or just going to Ole's out in western Nebraska. There's just face masks upon face masks upon face masks of that were broken. I mean, think about how hard you have to hit somebody to damage a face mask, let alone break
1: snap
0: one.
1: Snap it.
0: Yeah, let alone bust one. And this is back mid-90s, late-90s, 2000s, where, I mean, it was a steel cage you had in front of you, and there's still steel cages, but, you know, quality and quantity aplenty in the NFL where old sledgehammers just busting them up.
1: I'll do some math in the commercial break and see if I can figure out how much force it takes to break a face mask.
0: Ah, we are going to the physics card.
1: Yeah, we'll see.
0: I like it. Phil Steele coming up next hour. Greg Smith about 20 minutes away. We'll get our starting five shout-outs here with the Average Joe Sports Show.
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0: 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We appreciate all of you tuning this in, and then Twitter as well, AJ Sports Radio. Find on Instagram, also shorts for you to watch on YouTube from all seven shows throughout the week. 489-1240, number to get in. Starting five shout-outs here. Uncle Larry across the finish line. Brian Snitley, part of the Boulder Peace Treaty. And Jeff. Jeff checking in along with Mike in Cali. The other part of that law firm, the Snitleys. Jeff Snitley in along with brother Brian. Arlo is here. Look who found his way back to the show. We miss him. We got to go golf with him. Black Hills Brennan up in the, you guessed it, Black Hills, making his way in along with NASCAR Eric. Steve finding his way here from Houston. Appreciate you. Tad is here from Cali. Tad preaching grit. That's what he wants to see. James let us know when we were talking home records. It's gotten better under Rule, but we laid out the five-year windows of the programs and teams that have been very, no one's been perfect, right? There's no Miami. There's no Nebraska. There's really no, I mean, Georgia had they were kind of broaching that home win streak number, but I don't know that Miami's record will ever be in danger. I think it was 57 home game win streak. Cool. And it went from Boston College and Doug Flutie at 84 to Washington going in there with Beto Bryant, I think, in 94. Because when Nebraska won the Orange Bowl, that was the first night game Miami had lost in a decade. Nebraska had an incredible 47 home game win streak snapped by Ricky Williams on Halloween in 1998.
1: And I am wondering, with the 117-13 record at home for Tom Osborne, I'm wondering, I probably don't need to play this game right now, but how many of those 13 losses could you name off the top of your head? I bet you'd get pretty close. Ricky Williams in 1990. Never mind.
0: That was
1: post
0: Frank.
1: Yeah, that was post.
0: So at 78, it was Missouri.
1: Okay.
0: 79, I think, was Penn State. Penn State and Kurt Warner. No, Warner would have been too young. But Penn State, I think, because Nebraska had some murderous schedules, 79, 80, 81, 82. So Penn State in 79.
1: They won that game at home in 79.
0: Okay. Did Florida State get them in 80?
1: No, I got to go through the schedules. You know better than I do.
0: Florida State got him in 80.
1: Yes, that's true.
0: And then
1: two.
0: I think Elvis, his middle name is truly bleeping, Peacock in Oklahoma got him in 80 as well. So there were two home losses in 80.
1: There was a Penn State home loss in there, but it was not in 79.
0: Is it 81?
1: It was 81.
0: Okay, so we've got Penn State. We have Oklahoma.
1: Florida State. Missouri.
0: Oklahoma got them in 86. Oklahoma got them in 84. Oklahoma got them in 87. Colorado got them in 90. Washington got them in 91. And then they didn't lose again. So it must have been just Oklahoma and a few of those other teams. Did Iowa State? Warren Powers got him. Missouri. Twice. Maybe an
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9: Everybody around the NBA knew you had to trade Jaylen Brown. Because in the coming weeks, he was eligible for a two-year, $145 million extension that you weren't going to give him. Everybody knew that that was your shot clock. And they knew that it would be an untenable situation if you held on to him. The value would continue to plummet because it would become increasingly clear that you don't want him around. The minute he becomes eligible for that extension and you don't give it to him, that is a distressed asset. And all of a sudden now, you're getting pennies on the dollar. Hell, you already took pennies on the dollar. So Brad Stevens and the Boston Celtics say, yeah, you know, we wanted optionality. No. That is the default. That is the silver lining in what otherwise is one of the most infamous trades that we've seen this decade in the association.
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12: I'm Christine Lisi. What a comeback for Lionel Messi in Argentina today. Rallied from a two-goal deficit with less than 11 minutes left, thanks in part to Messi's eighth goal of this World Cup and 21st of his World Cup career. Argentina defeated Egypt 3-2 in the round of 16. Will face the Colombia-Switzerland winner in the quarterfinals. The Swiss and Colombians still scoreless in extra time. NBA Cavaliers accomplished one big offseason priority as guard Donovan Mitchell agreed to a four-year, $273 million max extension. So with Mitchell taken care of, James Harden continues to negotiate with the Cavs, notes ESPN's Brian Windhorst.
13: James Harden, like quite a few players in the league, is waiting for LeBron James' decision. And if it would help the Cavs funnel more money to LeBron, I think James Harden is willing to change the terms of his contract. Not necessarily less guaranteed money. What the Cavs are trying to achieve is get enough money underneath the second apron that they can add LeBron potentially for more than the minimum.
12: Cleveland, one of several suitors for LeBron James. Pirates rookie shortstop Connor Griffin expected to miss 8 to 10 weeks with a left ring finger injury.
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2: I'm Doug Duda with the sports update on ESPN, your home for Kansas City Royals baseball. Our pregame at the bottom of the hour, and then the New York Mets host the Royals. First pitch is set for 6:10. Amazing action continues in the World Cup. For the first time in World Cup history, a team that was trailing by two goals in the 75th minute or later was able to win the game in regulation as defending World Cup champion Australia came back to break the hearts of Egypt 3-2. Lionel Messi scored for a sixth straight World Cup match. He is leading all World Cuppers in goals this season. They will now advance on to Kansas City on Saturday. Creighton men's basketball announced their non-conference schedule for the upcoming season, the first under new head coach Alan Huss. Huss will begin with exhibition games at Iowa State and then home against Minnesota on October the 23rd. They'll have a home opener in the regular season against Kansas City November 2nd and LeMoyne November 5th. They go to Manhattan to play Kansas State and will have a game with Iowa in Des Moines. Then it's off to Las Vegas for the Players' Hour Challenge. They will face defending national champion Michigan in the opening game of that tournament. Then either TCU or Miami. The other side has Gonzaga, Kansas State, along with Alabama and Baylor. They also have Nebraska and Gonzaga coming into CHI in the month of December. Head coach Alan Huss says the summer workouts are flying by.
18: The first half went quicker than I anticipated. No, the guys are working. We're asking them to do a lot of things that some of them are familiar with and some things that they're not. They're eager to learn and work diligently. And I think we've made some solid progress. But like every coach, we want more.
2: Well, Nebraska baseball has got a commit from Millard West left-handed pitcher Colton Williams. He had to decide between football and baseball. Then he had to decide which school to go to. Kansas State was also in the running. He'll be the fifth member of the 2027 class to date. He's the second from Nebraska, joining right-handed pitcher Cohen Rader from Adams Central. Nebraska football does not play Northwestern this year, but the Wildcats are trying to make it back to a bowl game after going 7-6 and beating Central Michigan in the Game Above Sports Bowl last year. Some changes for Northwestern. They will get to debut their brand new Ryan Field $862 million expansion when they take on Penn State October the 3rd. They play South Dakota State and Colorado at home before that, and they will have a new offensive coordinator, a name that college football fans recognize, and Chip Kelly, maybe the biggest splash hire in Northwestern football history. Louis Vicaire is of Wildcat Report.
26: I was shocked. I had heard his name floated, like, you know, kind of rumors that they were talking to him, and I was like, there's no way that's ever going to happen. You know, he's such a big splash hire. Northwestern's kind of the quiet, conservative, straight-laced program. You know, it's like putting Apple CarPlay in a 57 Chevy.
17: American Legion Baseball, Kearney Post 52 and Pinnacle hosting Lincoln Standing Bear this afternoon and this evening. For Kearney Hastings Runs, they're playing a doubleheader at home against Lexington. Kearney Jerseys is scheduled to play a senior game at Overton. Hastings 5 points is at Lincoln Southeast. And Cranlin Home Federal is playing a doubleheader tonight at Norfolk, 22-9. Head coach Kirby Wells says he likes everything his team is doing right now. A lot of talent, led by one of the players that has been a three-year starter in Gabe Ruiz.
19: Gabe's been a three-year starter for us. You know, he dated him back to when he was 16 years old. He was a young Home Federal player, and now has grown into a great veteran role for us. He's had a couple of huge RBIs, including the couple of game-winning RBIs yesterday in that first game against Elkhorn North. Came up with the game tied and had a huge two RBI single for us, and he's the guy at the back end of our bullpen we can rely on to close out games.
17: And the state Little League tournaments will once again be held in Kearney this weekend. Action gets underway tomorrow and Thursday. It's two weekends. There'll be 11 teams in the minor division. That's age 10 and younger. And then age 12 and younger will have 10 teams in the major division trying to make it to Indianapolis and eventually to Williamsport. The president of Kearney Little League, Todd Hergis, says they've hosted the tournament now for the last 5 years and would love to have it permanently, which is something that's in the works.
20: Last fall, on one of our league president calls, there were a couple of Omaha leagues who proposed making Kearney the permanent home of this event, kind of like Omaha's the permanent home now of the College World Series. Yeah. It's not been formally passed or anything, and actually every year the district administrator for the state gets to decide who has the best facility and the best support system to host the state tournaments. So it's been us for a while, and we would hope to see it continue.
17: Teams from Kearney, Hastings, Grand Island, Omaha, Blair, South Sioux City, and even Twin Valley, which is based out of Overton, will have teams coming to Kearney. And that is a look at sports.
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21: Yeah, it was a really big victory for Nebraska on the recruiting trail with Khalil Taylor, and we kind of talked about it leading into it. It was becoming to get a little weird that Nebraska did not have that elusive big-time wide receiver in the class, and they've got other guys, but you really need kind of that bell cow at the wide receiver position that was so highly recruited, like the way that Taylor was, and being a top 100 player at Rivals. And so getting him is really big for that reason, but then getting him over Penn State, a team that he had been committed to previously, a team that he has visited countless amounts of times, and then kind of holding off Colorado, who, you know, nobody around here is going to complain about beating Colorado in anything. Plus, they've been making late charges in some of these recruitments here lately as well. So it's just a really nice all-around win for Nebraska, who now has a lot of momentum on the recruiting trail heading into an important season for the team.
1: And we talked yesterday on the show, Greg, about Taylor and the instant impact nature, if he could bring that to this team, steps into a pretty crowded wide receiver room, one with a lot of different body types. Well, what's your feel on Khalil Taylor and I guess what the clock might look like before he gets on the field and starts contributing for this Husker team?
21: Yeah, it's always interesting to me with wide receivers. I feel like you know kind of early. It's not quite running back level where, you know, I feel like a running back, you know, immediately. But a wide receiver, I think, you know, if he can get on the field his first year. I think he is that type of player. And he's a guy that can take a top off of defense and can affect games at all three levels, whether that's short, medium, or the deep passes. And so his versatility in that way also allows him to kind of slide into a role depending on who's left around on the team and what role they need to be filled. I think that he can do a variety of things that will help him get on the field early.
1: And the question I asked yesterday, Greg, was can he be a guy that both works inside, maybe in the slot, and a guy that works outside? Is that something he has in his bag? Is he going to be a guy that starts his career on the inside? What's your feel there?
21: Yeah, I think that he could work both inside and outside. I like him starting off in that slot. I think that would be a really good fit for him. But eventually, I do think he's a guy that will be able to play inside and out.
0: Greg, you had a really awesome story this morning, Rivals.com, touching on a recruiting class that Nebraska fans still harken back to, and that's that 05 class, that Callahan class that Marlon Lucky was ballyhooed and had a really nice career. And, of course, John, the late great John Blake, landing Ndamukong Suh between Oregon State and Nebraska, and many other suitors for Sue with his star power coming out. It was pretty cool to see that class, what it became, right? I mean, a lot of those hits happened despite a coaching change or because of a coaching change, depending on which way you look at it.
21: Yeah.
0: But tell me a little bit here about, as you compare this class to that class, dare I say it, God, 21 years ago.
21: First of all, I was stunned when I went back and did the research and realized that was 21 years ago. I was like, man, where does the time go, first of all? Second, I do think that this class is getting into that territory because